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This is David Ingalls. Has anyone told you today that God loves you and that He has a plan for your life? I have a very important question I want to ask you. If you were to die this very second, do you know for sure, beyond a shadow of a doubt, that you would go to heaven? The Holy Bible reads, "For all have sinned and come short of the glory of God, and for the wages of sin is death, but the gift of God is eternal life through Jesus Christ our Lord." The Bible also reads, "For whosoever shall call upon the name of the Lord shall be saved." I'm a whosoever, and you are too. I want to pray for you. Father God, in the name of Jesus, bless those listening to my voice. Bless their family with long, healthy lives. Make yourself real to them. If they aren't born again, I pray that they receive Jesus as Lord right now. Thank you, Father, in the name of Jesus. Listening ones, if you would like to receive the gift that God has for you, say this prayer after me from your heart. Say it from your lips out loud. Dear Lord Jesus, come into my heart. Wash me and cleanse me. Set me free. Jesus, thank you that you died for me. I believe that you are risen from the dead. I believe that you're coming back again for me. Oh God, fill me with your Holy Spirit. Give me a passion for the lost. Give me a hunger for the things of God. Give me a holy boldness to tell others about Jesus Christ. According to the Word of God and my prayer, I'm saved. I'm born again. I'm on my way to heaven because I have Jesus in my heart. Amen. My brother, my sister, I welcome you to the family of God. Be sure to tell someone about your prayer and get into a Bible teaching church family right away. Always remember, run to God and not from God, because He loves you and has a great plan for your life.

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KNYD, Broken Arrow, Tulsa, Oklahoma. KMSI, Moore, Oklahoma City. WYCS, Yorktown, Hampton, Virginia. KOZO, Branson, Springfield, Missouri. And WOFN, Beach City, Canton, Ohio.

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But we will remember the name of the Lord our God. Psalm 27.

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Observe to do according to all that is written therein, for then thou shalt make thy way prosperous, and then thou shalt have good success.

And Jesus came and spoke to them, saying, All authority has been given to me in heaven and on earth. Go therefore and make disciples of all the nations, baptizing them in the name of the Father and of the Son and of the Holy Spirit, teaching them to observe all things that I have commanded you. And lo, I am with you always, even to the end of the age.

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1: In all the world, we see the miracles of God. Tiny seeds you can hold in your hand become huge trees that can be made into wood to build houses. Birds that sing and soar in brilliant blue sky. Springtime and harvest, babies and families. The miracles of God's creation can fill us with life and joy because of God's greatest miracle, Jesus. He became like us so that we can become like Him.

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Blessed is he that considereth the poor. The Lord will deliver him in the time of trouble. The Lord will preserve him and keep him alive, and he shall be blessed upon the earth. Psalms 41:1-3.

You know, as you sing a song like that, actually what you're doing, you're actually just talking with a tune. Actually just making a statement with a tune. And we're talking faith when we make a statement like, I don't allow hurting. Now, the only way that a person could make that kind of a statement is to have gone into God's Word and searched it out and found out that you do have rights, covenant rights, and privileges. You are in right standing.

0: standing with God, these are the things that belong to you in God, then you could begin to boldly say, I don't allow hurting. I just allow healing. I don't allow lying. I don't allow stealing. But I do allow loving. See, because faith worketh by love. I do allow loving and talking God's covenant. That's what we want to be talking. We don't want to be talking about the Dow Jones averages or what the latest polls show or what the economists say. We want to look in to see what God says. And he says that we can enjoy healing. 3 John 2, Beloved, I wish above all things that thou mayest prosper and be in health. So it means we can have prosperity and live in divine health and have all of our needs met. The Word of God, let's see what God says here in Psalm 115. The Lord shall increase you more and more, you and your children. That's right. The Lord shall increase you more and more, you and your children. And Psalm 119, verse 17, deal bountifully with thy servant, that I may live and keep thy word. Psalm 119 and 65, thou hast dealt well with thy servant, O Lord, according to thy word. Proverbs 3, verses 9 and 10, honor the Lord with thy substance, and with the first fruits of all thine increase, so shall thy barns. Now, we're not talking about a shed, we're talking about a barn. So shall thy barns be filled with plenty. You might not have known you could have a barn. So shall thy barns be filled with plenty, and thy presses shall burst out with new wine. Proverbs 3, verses 13 and 16. Happy is the man that findeth wisdom. Well, that's what we're finding this morning. And the man that getteth understanding. Oh, it's coming to us. Length of days is in her right hand. Now, what's in the left hand? And in her left hand, riches and honor. When we learn to talk faith, the dominion of disease and of poverty is broken over us. But as long as we walk by reason and by the news stories and so forth, and follow the suggestions of the senses, feeling and seeing and tasting, we're going to live and walk in the realm where disease will hold sway over our lives and pain will hold carnival in our bodies. But because we learn to talk faith and we begin to talk faith, we'll be a victor. We'll start to overcome. And then we'll overcome more and more. 1 John 5, verses 4 and 5 should be known by every believer. It should be a part of our conscious knowledge that we can use every day of our life. For whatsoever is begotten of God overcometh the world. And this is the victory that hath overcome the world, even our faith. We read in God's Word in Proverbs 10, He becometh poor that dealeth with a slack hand, but the hand of the diligent maketh rich. Proverbs 10 and 22, The blessing of the Lord, it maketh rich, and He addeth no sorrow with it. Thank God He said that we could prosper and be in health even as our soul prospers. We are walking with the power of God, fighting with the weapons of righteousness, both for attack and for defense. Nay, in all our fight, we are more than conquerors. Why could we say that? Because of the finished work of Christ. Because we are raised together with Christ. We're seated with Him in the heavenly places. When Jesus arose from the dead, it was our victory over the enemy. There's a translation, Mr. Coney Bear translates Colossians 2:15, and He disarmed the principalities and powers which fought against Him, and He put them to open shame, leading them captive in the triumph of Christ. You remember that we were crucified with Him, we died with Him, we were buried with Him, suffered with Him, we were justified with Him, that is with Christ, and made alive with Him. Then we met the enemy, and we conquered him in Christ. So Paul said to us, Wherein also ye are made partakers of His righteousness through your faith in God who raised Him from the dead. And God raised Christ so that we might share in His life. We were made partakers in Christ's resurrection victory, Christ's resurrection life, and Christ's resurrection new creation. Of his fullness have we all received of him, for we are his workmanship created in Christ Jesus. And because of what we've read here, and we meditate that, we think on it, we begin at this point to go over that, over, say it over and over, till our minds are renewed by the Word of God. Romans 12:2 tells us that we become transformed by the renewing of our mind. How does our mind get renewed? By reading, by meditating, by saying, by confessing what God says in his word. Happy is the man that findeth wisdom, and the man that getteth understanding. Length of days is in her right hand, and in her left hand riches and honor. We can say, I don't allow hurting, I just allow healing, I don't allow lying or stealing, but I do allow loving and talking God's covenant, seated with Jesus in the heavenly place.
1: I'm a new creation.
2: I'm David Ingalls, and you've been listening to The Hour of Anointing. 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With over 60 songs, this collection represents 20 years of studying the Scriptures and traveling alongside some of the greatest ministers of the Word of Faith message. 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I Sure Love You, and many, many more. 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
4: I was in Florida several years ago. There was a lady who met me on the sidewalk before the night service and said, "Would you pray for me?" Said, "I've had a headache for 30 years. Said, I don't know what it's like to be without a headache for 30 years. I said, "Well, are you going to be in the service tonight?" "Yeah." She said, "I'll be there." I said, "Well, come on, God will heal you." And she came to the service that night. And I taught the word. And then I laid hands on the sick. She came in the line, and I heard this in my spirit just as I walked up to her. And I heard it in my spirit say, "Tell her she'll be healed instantly when you lay hands on her." So I just said what I heard in my spirit. Well, I touched her, and she went out in the spirit. I went on and ministered to some others. And when she got up off the floor, I heard the Spirit of God say this. I heard this on the inside of me. "Tell her to go in peace and be whole of that plague." So I said, "Sister, the Lord said, go in peace and be whole of that plague." In other words, don't let it come back. I asked her, I said, "Where's the headache?" She said, "It's gone." I just said what I heard in my spirit. Don't let it come back. See, most people lose their healing over a counterattack than any other one thing. Most of the time they'll say, "I thought I was healed, but I guess I'm not." And then it'll come right back. Now somebody said, "Well, now if God heals them, they'll always be healed." No, not necessarily. If it was their faith that got them healed, more than likely they'll keep it. But sometimes through the ministry gifts, people get healed that maybe didn't believe anything. Now see, there are other ways to get healed. And if they don't grab a hold of some faith and release their faith in it. Well, anyway, to make a long story short, she told me the next day, she said, at 4 o'clock the next morning, she said, "I woke up with my head hurting." She said, "I just sat up on the side of the bed and I remembered what you said." She said, "Oh, no, you don't, Satan, in the name of Jesus. Hands were laid on me last night and I received my healing. I am healed in the name of Jesus." She said, "Instantly, just you snap your fingers," said, "it left. Never came back." Got a letter from her 3 months later, said, "I never had another headache." So you see, you have to stand against that. You see, Jesus, one day, the 10 lepers standing far off in Luke, the 17th chapter, said, "Jesus, thou son of David, have mercy on us." He said, "Go show yourself to the priest." What do you mean, go show yourself to the priest? You only do that if you've been cleansed, and they hadn't been cleansed. They're still lepers. But as they went, they were cleansed. First step they took toward the priest's house, they're calling themselves clean, just like Jesus did. See, he called them clean, but they wasn't clean. But then they were. See, as they went, they were cleansed. What would happen if they hadn't went? Wouldn't have been cleansed. Somebody said, "I don't believe in making confessions of faith unless it's already done." Well, you don't believe the Bible. Because as they went, the first step they took toward the priest's house, you see, they're calling themselves clean, because that's the only reason you go show yourself to the priest if you've been cleansed. And Jesus said to the man, "Thy faith has made thee whole." See, one of them came back, the others didn't. They probably lost their healing. Doesn't say. He says, "Was there not 10 healed? Where are the 9? Only this one came back. He said, "Thy faith has made thee whole." It was his faith that made him whole. Now, go with me to Mark's Gospel, the 6th chapter. You're right there in the 5th chapter. "And he went out from thence and came into his own country, and his disciples followed him. And when the Sabbath day was come, he began to teach in the synagogues, and many hearing him were astonished, saying, From whence has this man these things? And what wisdom is this that is given unto him, that even such mighty works are wrought by his hands? Is not this the carpenter, the son of Mary, the brother of James and Hosea and Judah and Simon? And are not his sisters here with us? And they were offended at him. And Jesus said unto them, A prophet is not without honor, but in his own country and among his own kin and his own house. And he could there do no mighty works, save he laid his hands on a few sick folks." The Greek says sickly folks. Wasn't much wrong with them. "And healed them. And he marveled because of their unbelief. And he went around about the village teaching." Now here we have One translation says he tried to, but he couldn't. Now see, the idea that Jesus just could do anything at any time just doesn't bear it out in the Scripture. Unless he could get people to believe, he could there do no mighty works. See, he's operating as a man anointed with the Holy Ghost and healing power. So it was their faith that changed the situation. You know, I was in a meeting in Missouri one time on Sunday morning, and I had taught on healing and ministered to the sick. And after we had ministered to the sick, we're standing in the aisle of the church. Here come an elderly man and his wife up and began to talk. And she was saying something, and he kept interrupting and saying, "She hath arthritis." And three or four times he said that, just kept interrupting what she was saying. I don't remember what she was saying, but anyway, I finally said to her, I said, "You don't need that arthritis, do you?" "Well, no," she said, "I really don't." And I said, "Well, I heard this in my spirit. The Lord said, have your wife to lay hands on her back." She had spinal arthritis. "Have your wife to lay hands on her back. You lay hands on her, and I'll heal her." Well, I just told her what she said. I said, "The Lord just told me if I lay hands on you, my wife lay hands on your back, he's going to heal you." "Oh," she said, "I've been prayed for before, but it didn't work." I thought, you know, if we depend on her faith to get her healed, we're in trouble. I said, "Well, I'm not going to pray. The Lord didn't tell me to. He said, lay hands on you." So I laid hands on her. My wife laid hands on her back. And I said, "In the name of Jesus, be healed. Be whole of thy plague." Then I said, "Now bend over and touch your toes." She opened her mouth. I saw her form the words. She started saying, "I can't do it." And then she just started bending down a little. Like this, real slow at first. Then she went on down, went on down, went on down. Bent over and touched her toes. She stood up. I said, "How long has it been since you've been able to do that?" She said, 30 years. 30 years. Bound by spinal arthritis. Instantly healed when hands were laid on her. Special anointing. Didn't have a thing to do with her faith. Because she said, "I've been prayed for before. It didn't work." But you see, there are special anointings. But generally speaking, in the Scriptures, people had to believe things. Had to believe in the anointing. See, in his own hometown, Jesus could there do no mighty work because they didn't believe he was anointed. They could have got their barn roof fixed because they believed that he was a carpenter, but they couldn't get their body healed. So in your own hometown, he said, you know, a prophet's without honor. I mean, the people won't believe it. I know in my hometown, I taught Sunday school class for years, and some of the boys in my Sunday school class, they saw me out the airport one day flying an airplane. They said, "We didn't know preachers could fly." Like, you know, you had to be some kind of strange. And people say, "Well, he couldn't be anointed. I saw him driving a combine the other day." It's strange what people believe, you see. But I was in St. Louis one time in a full gospel businessman meeting. And here's a woman who was sitting up at the head table before the meeting started, you know. And she comes out of the audience, walks up there, and she shook hands with me. She said, "Brother Capps," said, "I just wanted to meet you." Said, "I want you to know I've been prayed for by the best of them. Oral Roberts prayed for me. Kenneth Copeland prayed for me. Kenneth Hagin prayed for me." She said, "I guess I'll try you." I said, "Well, dear sister, if you expected me to heal you, you're going to be sadly disappointed. But if you'll come and release your faith in the anointing of God, you'll go home healed tonight. I don't care who's prayed for you." She said, "Are you serious?" I said, "I've never been more serious in my life." See, she's expecting some man to heal her. She didn't have any faith in the anointing. She expected some man to do it. See, in Jesus' hometown, he could there do no mighty works because they didn't believe that he was anointed. They were offended at him. Let me give you one last scripture. In Mark's Gospel, the first chapter, gives us a classic example of a man that had great faith that Jesus could, but did not know whether he would or not. This seems to be a major problem, especially in full gospel circles. The people say, "Well, I know God's able." Well, the devil knows that. But will he? Now, here's a man in verse 39 says, "And he preached in their synagogues throughout all Galilee and cast out devils," demons, there came a leper to him, beseeching him, and kneeling down to him, and saying to him, If thou wilt, thou canst make me clean. Jesus, moved with compassion, put forth his hand, and he touched him. Now, I want you to notice, the whole multitude got healed in many places if they even touched him. Now, he moved with compassion, touched the man, and nothing happened. He's just as leprous as he ever was. Not one bit of power flowed. Nothing happened. Why? Because the man has a question mark. He said, if thou wilt, thou canst make me whole. He knows he can't, doesn't know whether he will or not. He hasn't released his faith. He's waiting for a word. Faith cometh by hearing. See, now he had a reason for that. There was no record of lepers being healed, that Jesus ever healed lepers before this. But we don't have that excuse. So, see, that was a legal doubt for that man. But then Jesus, see, he's already touched him now, and no power flowed. He's just as leprous as he ever was. And then he says, I will, be thou clean. And as soon as he had spoken, immediately the leprosy departed from him, and he was cleansed. What happened? He removed the question mark. If you have one question mark, whether it's God's will for you to be healed or not, it stops the flow of the anointing of God. People that just touched Jesus got healed when he didn't even know they're there. But then he deliberately lays hands on somebody and no power flows. Why? Because they didn't believe. They didn't know whether to believe it or not. See, your faith will always stop at the question mark. But if you remove the question mark, the faith will draw the anointing.
5: 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But it's the same book of Authority in Three Worlds. 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That's a total of $15. And this book will give you insight into how God created man in his image and his likeness, gave mankind dominion over this planet. We have a chapter in here entitled Keys to Understanding the Bible. If you don't understand the first three chapters of Genesis, you're not going to understand the Bible real clearly. Authority of the body. This is an important chapter because it deals with the fact that your body gives you authority on this planet. Jesus had to be born on this planet to have authority here because in Genesis 1, God gave mankind authority. And he took on him the image of man. He was a man, first of all. He was the Son of God, all right. But God had to anoint him so he could destroy the works of the devil. In chapter 9, it says the authority of Jesus. Now we have in chapter 11 says Jesus a sin offering. This book starts in Genesis and carries you through the Bible showing you an overall view of what some people only have bits and parts of. Chapter 13 is first begotten of the dead. Did you know that Jesus, after he arose from the dead, he was called the first begotten from the dead? And never called again the only begotten of the Father? He's the first begotten from the dead? That's important. Offer number 7504, Your Spiritual Authority, 180-page paperback for $11 plus $4 postage and handling. 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
3: 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This is David Ingalls. In Mark 16, verse 15, Jesus says, "Go into all the world and preach the gospel to every creature."
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9: I would sit in a chair on the platform, and usually a small church, a platform not this high. If you could imagine, it'd be about as high as that third step there, and sometimes only the second one. So these people are right in front of you, and they'd come by one. Well, sometimes I'd just take hold of their wrist or their hands and just sit there, and they'd stand there and hold their hands a little while. I'd say, what's your name? Well, Susie Jones. Well, what did you come for? Well, if you're not careful, they'll give you all of Grandpa's history, Grandma's history, Aunt Jane, Uncle John, and Brother Tom, and finally get to themselves. And they're sick sometimes from the top of the head to the bottom of the feet. And they want you to pray for all of it. So you just stop them. Because if you get started that way, everybody will try to top the other one. Tell it bigger than they told us. So you just stop them right off. Said, now specifically, what did you come for? Well, believe it or not, some folks said, well, I just thought I'd come up here, and if I need anything, I'd get it. Well, I said, you don't know what it is, so go on. We'll minister to somebody who's got some sense. So we'd push them on. Well, if they didn't know what it was, how did they know whether they ever got it or not? No, you want to be careful going out. See, I could get by that. I'm not pastor. I don't live there every day. You can't do that too good, pastor, though I did. But I don't encourage people to pastor like I did. You might get whipped. So here's another fella. He stepped up. We pushed the lady on because she don't know whether there's anything wrong with it. And I just thought she might get something accidentally. And so this man steps up in place. Well, what did you come for? Well, he's got a stomach problem. They think it's ulcers. Doctors used to didn't know as much as they know now. Didn't have all the equipment they got now. They can tell more about it, but that's just about their diagnosis. They think that's it. Well, are you a Christian? See, I take time to talk to them. Are you a Christian? Well, I sure hope so. Well, I want to ask you a question. I don't mean to be vulgar now, but are you a man or a woman? Well, I'm a man. I said, if you wouldn't do you any good to hope, would it? I've had people start crying and said, I guess I need to get saved first, don't I? I said, yeah, go take him and pray with him. Amen. You'll learn so much if you administer that away. I'll tell you the truth about the matter. Well, another one steps up in place now, you see. Say, who are you? Well, now this is a lady, you see. What'd you come for? Well, she said, Brother Hagin, she begins to weep. She said, Brother Hagin, the doctors have said that her case is just, incurable. But I know. Praise God. You know what God said. All you got to do, just lay your hand on me. I'll be healed. Well, I can see she's ready. I said, be healed in the name of Jesus. And like I said, we ran long meetings. She went back, was examined. The doctor couldn't find a trace of it. Dulled his spirit. Same doctor. Pronounced her well. Well, here's another one steps up in place. Said, what'd you come for? Well, I came for healing. Well, what's wrong with you? And so they tell you what's the matter with it. Well, you say, oh, yes, I'm a member right here. I've got the Holy Ghost. I speak the other tongue. Pastor's standing there close. Oh, yeah, he said, they're a member right here. Well, I said, will you be healed when I lay my hands on you and pray? Well, Brother Hagin, I sure hope so. I hope I will. I hope so. I said, well, you won't. Because, see, you're hoping and I'm believing. There's no agreement there. The Bible said if two of you on earth agree as touching anything they ask, it shall be done for them of my Father which is in heaven. So you're hoping and I'm believing, there's no agreement. It won't work. Well, what am I going to do? I said, I'll tell you what you do. Just don't come back for two or three nights. Now, usually we'd have day services, but we would minister daytime, and a lot of people can't come in daytime. They have to work. But if you can, come in the daytime. But come both day and night. But especially come, but just don't get in the line. Just sit there and listen for three or four nights to the Word of God. And every time you think of it, see, you can school yourself into faith, whether you know it or not, just like you have schooled yourself into unbelief. Now, how'd you school yourself into unbelief? By keep looking at all of the discouraging things and kept talking about them. That's the way you did it. Well, keep looking at the Word of God and keep talking about it. I said, every time you think of it, you go to bed tonight while you're undressing, get ready to bed, say, the next time I go and he lays hands on me, I'll be healed. When you get into bed, before you go to sleep, in fact, the last thing before you go to sleep, say, the next time I go and he lays hands on me, I'll be healed. When you wake up in the morning, before you ever get out of bed, in fact, in the nighttime, if you happen to wake up, before you go back to sleep, say, the next time I go and he lays hands, and don't come now for two or three nights. The next time I go and he lays hands on me, I'll be healed. When you get up in the morning, say that. While you're dressing, say it. While you're going to work, if you work, say it. On the job, say it. Now, say it out loud if you're by yourself, I'd always tell them. If there's somebody around, just say it quietly to yourself. Say it out loud otherwise. If you're at home, say it out loud. They said to me, yeah, but what if I don't believe it? And I said, just don't even think about that. If you'll say it long enough, you'll eventually start believing it. Amen. Now, I never did have a one of those people that ever failed to receive. See, the third day, sometimes I just tell them 2 days. Never did tell anybody to wait over 3 days. But when they came back, they'd be so full of faith when they stepped in front of me, they'd just be smiling. They'd say, go ahead, lay your hands on me. Just go ahead. I'll be healed right now. You just watch it. Amen. Hallelujah. Now, actually, when it comes to receiving from God and receiving God's blessing, hope has to come first before faith does. Do you notice what the text said? The text said, now faith is the substance of things hoped for. So you see, if you don't hope for anything, then you can't give substance to anything. So you've got to hope for it first. And if you have no hopes, then you'll have no faith. Are you listening to me? And so hope is important. But hope has no substance. But faith gives substance to the things hoped for. So you've got to hope for them first. So then when you understand what I'm saying, you'll understand that we're not speaking derogatory of hope, because it's important. You've got to hope first. Now, however, if that's all you do, see, you must have hope. But in these areas, some areas like healing, for instance, baptism of the Holy Ghost, financial needs met, if hope is all you have, you don't go beyond hope, then you'll not receive, because there's no substance to hope. Because if there was substance to hope, you wouldn't need faith to give it substance. It would already have substance. Now, faith is the substance of things hoped for. And so that's the thing that defeats people many times, is that they substitute hope for faith. Well, you can't substitute hope for faith, and you can't substitute faith for hope. I think a lot of times the reason a lot of faith people fail is that they forget about hope, and they try to believe God for something, but they're not hoping for those things. They even think it's wrong to hope for them. And so you see, you've still missed it. Amen? Now, faith is the substance of things hoped for. So you've got to hope for them first. And if you don't have any hope, then there won't be anything for faith to give substance to. Now then, when it comes, though, to answered prayer, or receiving healing, or receiving the baptism of the Holy Ghost, or receiving whatever God promised, Now, let me say this, that here's where a lot of people fail when it comes to faith. They get out beyond the Word of God. They get out beyond the promises of God. Faith begins where the will of God is known. Faith begins where the will of God is known. Now, if you don't know that's the will of God, you're not going to be able to have faith for it. I can have faith for salvation, the new birth, because I know that's the will of God, the Word of God says so. I can have faith for the baptism of the Holy Ghost. I know that's the will of God because the Word of God says so. I can have faith for healing because it is God's will. Hallelujah. Somebody said, it's God's will for me to be healed. Yes, it's God's will for you to be healed. He's provided healing for every single one of us. It's God's will. Now, if you don't know that, you're not going to be able to have faith for it. We'll get over into that when we get to the next lesson on how to get faith. Then I can have faith for my needs to be met. Because the Word of God said, but my God, Paul said, by the Holy Ghost, but my God shall supply all of your need according to his riches in glory by Christ Jesus. Amen. Now, I'm on solid ground up till now. My faith will work. But then when I begin to move out beyond that, then I'm getting out sometimes in a what we call no man's land. I'm going to have to ascertain, you see, in my own spirit what the will of God is. Now, the Word of God will cover most everything. But then, you see, you'll get into some areas of where the Word of God doesn't necessarily cover it. Yet there are some principles that apply. Are you following me now? Now, I tell the folks here at school all the time, the students, every single year, without exception, because folks come all in, all, you know, floating around up here somewhere in the clouds. And so here's, you know, we got a lot of single folks. Amen. I said amen. Amen. But now some young man or some young lady, vice versa, whichever, you know, they look across over here in this section and see this pretty face and beautiful figure. And said, I'm going to claim her. Yeah, I'm going to hold fast to my confession. Now, you've got a right to believe for a wife, all right. But I tell you, she's going to have something to do with that, too.
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10: You know, while we're here, I just want to just mention our Kindle the Flame.
11: Yes.
10: That comes up in September.
11: 24th through the 26th.
10: Yeah.
11: It'll be here before we know it.
10: I know. Tell them what our theme is.
11: Yes. So this year, our theme is grace and grit.
10: Yes.
11: And, you know, we want to go through life gracefully, but, you know, when those problems come, you have to have grit and determination. And I believe that as women of God, that
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11: we can have both grace and grit to be successful in life. Registration just opened
10: yes,
11: at the beginning of this month, and it's early bird registration right
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11: now.
10: Right.
11: So save the date, September 24th through the 26th. You don't want to miss it. And hey, go ahead and save
10: yes,
11: $20
10: That's
11: and
10: right,
11: register. You can go to rhema.org/KTF.
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1: Welcome to the CAPS Chapel Broadcast. My name is Annette Capps, and I am so glad you have joined me today. And as you listen, I pray that the Word of God will come alive in you, and you will receive a fresh touch of the Holy Spirit in your life. A lot of times we go into something thinking we know what needs to happen, and we don't really. I've had to go through a lot of years where I arrived at the place that, hey, I don't know. I don't know. I remember many, many years ago, people that asked me questions. I go, oh, okay, I got the answer right here. You know, I got the answer. Well, I have the answer in the Word if you have a question about scriptures. But when you come to me and say, what should I do? If it's not clearly marked out in the Word of God, I can't tell you what to do. And here's where it comes to a lot of times with other things that are going on when things happen. You know, I've had stuff where people have acted really weird and I can decide, well, they don't like me.
2: Yeah.
1: Okay. Or I can decide there's something wrong with me, something wrong with them. Or I can say, God, what's going on here? Mm-hmm. What's going on in this situation? And so that's where I get the information in prayer,
2: yes.
1: Communication.
2: Yes.
1: It's the second one. It's the prayer addressed to God. So Jesus said, our Father who art in heaven, hallowed be thy name. Thy kingdom come, thy will be done on earth as it is in heaven. And then he goes into the void of give us this day our daily bread. If we don't have food, then we need bread. Mm-hmm. And then it goes to another point. Forgive us our trespasses. Mm-hmm. As we forgive those who trespass against us. Now, I'm going to take you down through this. It's really quite interesting. And I'm hoping that the Holy Spirit just wraps this up and lands us right where we need to be. So, okay, let's talk about intercessions being made on behalf of men. This is the word entities. And it means, intercession means, you know, I've never looked this up. Shame on me. I have never looked this up. It means intervention. That makes sense. Have any of you ever interceded on behalf of a child or your dog, your cat, whatever, something's going on? It's like, whoa, wait a minute. Wait a minute. Wait a minute. I'm interceding. I'm intervening in this situation. Right? So it can mean intervening. It actually literally means an intersection. So when you're interceding and praying for someone, you're going to an intersection to put up a roadblock in prayer so that that person makes the right turn. Mm. Are you hearing me?
2: Yeah.
1: You're coming to an intersection there. But now, this was what really surprised me here. Literally, when you get to the bottom of this, it means to hit the mark. Intercession is hitting the mark. It's a bullseye. How many of you have ever thrown darts? Just like, get right in the center, right? Right in the center. Anybody here ever shot a bow and arrow? You know? It's like, man, I'm aiming for that middle mark there. I mean, I'm going to get that. The better I can get, I'm going to win, right? I'm going to get it. So it means, literally, interceding means to hit the mark. To hit the mark means to obtain what you are after.
2: Whoa.
1: I think I'm going to have to just like do this whole thing again because it is so good. Yeah. To hit the mark, to intercede, to intervene, to bring to an intersection. What is that round circle on that little target other than an intersection of the very middle bullseye?
2: Yes. Yeah. Yeah.
1: To hit the mark. To hit the mark in prayer is what that intercession, word means. Now, we can think of it this way. And I know most of you probably aren't hunters, but if a hunter, let's go back in the old days, let's say, a hunter goes out and in the mountains, he goes out to hunt and he's looking for prey. He better be good, whether he's using a bow and arrow or a gun, he better be good at what he's doing, because if he misses the mark, he goes hungry. But if he hits the mark, he not only feeds himself, but he can feed his family, in certain instances, his entire community.
2: Yeah. Yes.
1: If he hits the mark, yeah. Hits the mark. And that's what's happening with the hunter and the prey,
2: yeah.
1: Is they are obtaining what they're after. So when you're praying, you want to obtain what you're after. So it means you have to pray accurately. So what good does it do if you shoot and you totally miss the intersection and the mark?
3: Yeah, right?
2: Yeah.
1: What good does that do?
3: None.
1: You miss the mark.
2: Yeah.
1: You miss the mark.
2: Yeah.
1: So the intercession means to hit the mark. And interestingly enough, the word for sin means to miss the mark.
3: Mm-hmm.
1: Isn't that fascinating? It means to miss the mark. All right. So let's get the final one here and then we'll move back. So it also says thanksgiving is the fourth type of prayer, so to speak. Thanksgiving. And it comes from a word from where we get the word Eucharist. Does everybody heard the word Eucharist? If you're Catholic, you probably are familiar with that, or even some of the other Protestants, but we don't really use it a lot in charismatic circles. But anyway, it is a thanksgiving. And so what it means is to show oneself. Now, I took this because what is thanksgiving? I mean, what does it mean? Thanksgiving. It means if you show oneself gracious, kind, and benevolent. So how does that work in prayer? Showing yourself gracious, kind, and benevolent. How does that work in prayer? Well, let's look at the opposite. A lot of times I find it's easier to know what to do when you find out what not to do or what the opposite is, all right? So the opposite of thanksgiving is curse, criticism, and disapproval.
2: Mm-hmm.
1: Okay. So if you're cursing, criticizing, and disapproving of somebody, how are you going to hit the mark?
4: Well, mm-hmm. That's good.
2: Not so much.
1: How are you going to hit the mark in intercession? You have to kind of let go of some things, don't you? And this is what happens in prayer. And this is why Paul led up to this with, I was a blasphemer. I was a persecutor. I was a terrible person. I was a sinner. He's leading up to this because probably the church was having trouble praying for some folks because they were so nasty, rotten. Quiet in here a little bit. The church was having a little problem. And he said, I was bad, and yet look what happened to me. How do you know that the person that appears to be the least likely to be born of the Spirit and be an influencer in the world today is not the very one God has chosen? How do you know that?
2: Yes,
1: ma'am. Where would we be without the Apostle Paul and his writings? You wouldn't have most of the New Testament. So here we are, we're praying, and we have to put aside our personal opinions and our ideas. And it says that we become gracious, kind, and benevolent toward everyone and forgive their shortcomings,
2: wow.
1: Including political people.
2: Yeah.
1: Oh, Lord. I didn't write this.
2: Yeah.
1: And I didn't reveal it. The Holy Spirit began to reveal this as I studied it. And I stepped on my toes too. I was taken back to a time that I was not giving thanks at all. But this is the assignment of the church,
2: yeah.
1: Is to take these kinds of prayer and to pray for people, including those who do not believe.
4: Mm-hmm.
1: Now, does this mean we're supposed to do that, what Dad used to call a shotgun prayer? God bless all the unsaved people and help them to see the truth. God bless all the Christians with all they need. And God bless me and my family. Amen. No, there's a new way of praying that has been granted to us, the church of the Lord Jesus Christ. Okay? So what does it take? How many of you want to hit the mark in prayer?
5: Yes.
1: Okay? So what is required to hit the mark? What do you have to do? Well, let's just take it from bow and arrow. When I was a kid, I'd go out with my dad. He was an archer. So I'd go out with him. I'd take my bow and he'd shoot and I'd shoot. And so the first thing is you got to have a good teacher. If you don't have a good teacher, you can't even figure out how to do all that stuff. You got to have a good teacher. And guess what? We have been given a good teacher. The Holy Spirit, when he is come, he will teach you all things.
4: Amen.
1: He will teach you how to hit the mark or the bullseye. The second thing that you need is a good eye. Because if you can't see, you can't hit the mark. Right?
4: Right.
1: So God, open the eyes of our understanding.
5: Yeah.
1: Open the eyes of our understanding. We may see and perceive. Open the eyes of our understanding so that we don't interject our thoughts and what we think and our emotions into this.
3: Yeah.
1: And then the third thing you need is a steady hand.
4: Mm-hmm.
1: Steady hand. It kind of reminds me of, you know, like a wave tossed to and fro.
4: Mm-hmm.
1: If you're doubting, I don't know about doing this right. Yeah. I'm scared.
4: Yeah.
1: Is the devil going to get me if I pray right? Come on, laugh. It's funny. You need steady hands and then you need a straight arrow. Have you ever tried to shoot an arrow that was bent in the middle? It is not going to go where you aim it. So if you are praying the word of God, and what God's word says, it is a straight arrow and true.
4: Oh, yeah. So good.
1: What does God's word say about this situation? It is a straight arrow. It is a true arrow.
4: That's so good.
1: Yeah. And then the fifth is practice. Practice. Well, I trust you have enjoyed our time together today at Capps Chapel. 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

0: Pastor Tom Arnold welcoming you to the Good News Radio broadcast. In Luke chapter 5, we read where Jesus calls the disciples to harvest a large catch of fish. The harvest was so great that their nets began to break. The catch of fish was a foreshadowing of the future ministry of souls that would be brought into the kingdom through Peter's ministry. 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
1: Thank you for joining us for this edition of the Good News Radio broadcast with Pastor Tom Arnold. Tom serves as pastor of Good News Church in Yukon, Oklahoma, and is our teacher on this daily program. It is his desire that you will discover God's abundant plan for

this context. It includes that, but it's more than that. Here's why I know this is, we say it's a metaphor. You know what I mean by that? It's a picture. It's a foreshadowing. Jesus replied to Simon, "Don't be afraid. From now on, you'll be fishing for people." As soon as they landed, they left everything and followed Jesus. So you see, this to me, that's clear as a bell. This is about people coming into the harvest, coming in. It's about God moving on people. It's about, here's this, y'all. It's about the right time. You know, there's sometimes you say, well, Pastor, I tried reaching that person. They're not real open right now. You know what the Lord's saying? Go and look again. I learned this lead in on soul winning from somebody, and it's been very helpful to me. When they would come to me, they'd always say, Pastor, with your permission, I was wondering if I could do this, like bless a missionary. With your permission, I'd like to maybe give a gift over here in this department. And they'd lead in with that statement, with your permission. Well, I took that and I thought, boy, that's a great lead in. So when I'd go visit people in the hospital, I'd always say, hey, with your permission, I'd like to pray with you. But with your permission, I'd like to pray with you that you could have the assurance of eternal life. I've used that so many times. And one time I visited, there was a guy, and this fella, he had been in church, but you know, you can be in church without getting born again. And this man was in church, and parents were church people, but he'd never been born again. And he got a really serious diagnosis. His family said, he's at Mercy, could you go visit him? And I walked in to visit him, and I started talking to him. And he, you know, did not have that assurance of salvation. He just knew, he knew intuitively, I don't want to meet God the way I am. And I looked at him, I said, you know, sir, with your permission, I'd like to pray with you that you could have the assurance of your salvation and know for certain that you have eternal life. And he said, and this really doesn't make sense, but this is what he said. He says, you don't need my permission. Let's pray. Well, I kind of need it. But anyway, so we prayed together. And you know, that guy within about 7 days, he was in eternity. Now, why am I saying that to you? He wasn't receptive a whole lot earlier, but brother, he came to a place where he was receptive. I'm thinking of Sandy Thomas, her husband there. We knew that Tom needed the Lord for years, and I just didn't have the green light in my spirit. I just, some way or another, felt like I'd be pulling on green fruit and people would love on him and encourage him and invite him to church and minister to him. And then there was a time that Sandy said, you know, it's kind of serious. Would you go see him? And some way or another in my spirit, I thought, you know, I have that. Yes, I need to get down there. And I was right by the Capitol, went over and saw him. And I'm telling you, Tom Thomas was a red boy. That fruit was ripe. It was ready to be plucked. So what I'm getting at is, in this case, earlier they had tried to get a harvest and nothing happened. But can I tell you what happened on the second harvest? They knew this wasn't all about Simon Peter. They knew this was all about Jesus Christ. And sometimes God will work it, because see, if it had happened then, you would have started trying to share the credit. But God wants to rig it. You know what I mean by rig it? He wants to engineer it in such a way that when it happens, he gets all the glory. Right? One time there was a young lady Sharon and I knew, and she was interested in the baptism in the Holy Spirit. She had heard about the baptism in the Holy Spirit. She'd heard about a prayer language, praying in tongues like they did in Acts 2:4. But she had all these questions, because, you know, she had just so many questions, and she had questions, and she had questions. But yet she was hungry. She's kind of torn. I know there's more. I can see in the book of Acts that they had a separate encounter from the new birth, and I'm hungry, but yet I got these questions. I'm hungry, but I got these questions. And she wanted to meet with us. And so Sharon and I set up a time, and we met with this young mom. And I said, she was, you know, her husband was a very influential person. And it was like, I knew she was hungry. And I started feeling the pressure on me, like, I'm going to have to pray for her. Lord, help me. I mean, this was my feeling. I don't want to drop the ball. I want to feel like, you know, I'm doing and representing you well. I want to do a good job here. And I was up here by the hardware store, and I just felt like the Lord said, you're not going to baptize her in the Spirit. I am. And I'd never thought of that. I mean, I had never thought of that. John the Baptist said about Jesus, there's one coming after me. He's mightier than me. All four of the Gospels say this.

0: he, pointing to Jesus, that man over there, he's going to baptize you in the Holy Spirit and with fire. And when Jesus said that to me, I thought, I've never thought of that. Guess what? I don't have to do anything. I just got to introduce her to Jesus because he's the one that's going to do it. I mean, I felt light as a feather. I was like, you need to hurry up and get down here because Jesus is going to meet you and he's going to pray, get you baptized. I'm going to lead you to Jesus. I'm going to tell you about him. I'm going to pray for you. But ultimately, he's the one that does the baptizing and he's the one that's going to give you a prayer language. And he's the one that said, out of your innermost being shall flow rivers of living water, which spake he of the Spirit, which they that receive, that believe on him shall receive. I tell you what, that was a game changer. That was like it took 100% of the weight off me and it put it where it should be on the Lord himself. So what I'm getting at tonight is sometimes, you know, we can kind of, well, I tell you, I got him in, Pastor. I brought him in. I tell you, if anybody gets saved, Paul said there's some that planted and there's some that watered. But let me tell you a little secret here. But it's God who gave the increase. Amen. So my prayer as a pastor is, Lord, whatever you do at our church, however you work it, there's only one request. Let's do it in such a way that you get all the glory. Because here's what will happen. It keeps me, the burden off me. Why? God did it. Now, I know God uses man, okay? I get God uses man. But God can use us within our personality, with our being. Now, I'm rambling tonight, but see, if you come on Wednesdays, some Wednesdays, I just ramble, all right? They come to my mind, and I share them to you. Okay, I'm 22 years old, and I'm chomping at the bits, and I'm ready to go preach revivals. Come near and far, Tom Arnold is, I'm ready, world. And the world stayed home. Most of them did. I was ready. I mean, and then I got an invitation. I want you to come to Hartshorn, Oklahoma. And we're going to have a Sunday through Sunday service. You'll be preaching Sunday through Sunday. I'm like, Sunday, Monday, Tuesday, Wednesday, Thursday, Friday, Saturday, Sunday. That's 8 sermons. I don't know that I got 8 sermons. That's the truth. And so, I mean, the pastor say, what do you want to do today? I go, I need to go up to the church and pray. And I prayed all day. I'd pray and I'd pray and I'd pray and pray. And then we had service. And of course, they wanted me to be real flamboyant, you know, because that's what you need. You need somebody to stir people up, right? And I get that. Thank God for that exhorter anointing. It's a gift. It gets people going, okay? And so I'm thinking, Lord, I guess that's what I need to be doing. I need to be this exhorter that's just like a jackhammer, you know, going and going and going and going. And I did that one night, two nights, three nights, four nights, five nights, six nights, seven nights. The eighth night, then I got in my car and I drove home. And then I had about 8 days in recovery. I came back. And after about 2 days, I said, God, if I've got to do this for the rest of my life, I can't. I don't have whatever it takes that these guys do this and are able to just stay, you know, like that. I promise you, y'all, it's a gift to the body of Christ and we need it. But I'm just saying, I could tell I wasn't wired that way. It'd be like if you asked me to play the drums Sunday. Y'all would say, yeah, he ain't wired that way. Okay. And so I felt like I'm trying to do this and it's like I'm not wired that way. And I said, Lord, if that's what I'm going to have to do, I don't know how to do that. And everybody called me, my pastor now at this church, right? He called me the evangelist. I walked in, hey, the evangelist is here. He's, you know, because I was always interested in lost people. But then I told the story. Eventually I became a pastor and it was like, wow, this fits me. Now, why am I saying all this? You know, y'all, there's a revival that can even fit Tom Arnold's personality. And that is, God, get all the glory, move by your Spirit, get all the glory. Lord, fill them with the Spirit in the name of Jesus. And the Bible says in the book of Acts, while Peter yet spake, the Holy Ghost fell on him. And I mean, Peter's probably going, hey, I got this good sermon. And the Bible says he got to Acts 10:38, how God anointed Jesus of Nazareth with the Holy Ghost and power. And he went about doing good, healing all that were oppressed of the devil. And I mean, Peter's working away and he gets down to verse number 45, 44. And it says, and while he yet spake, the Holy Ghost fell. he probably thought, hey, Lord, I mean, I had some more to say. But verse 45, what happened? And they all began to speak in tongues and magnify God. While I'm speaking, the Holy Ghost falls. While you're praising, the Holy Spirit falls. While we join together, the Spirit of God falls. All right, well, if you want to know what my sermon is tonight, is let's keep believing in the day that we're living in. There's still fish swimming to the nets. In the last days, in the days that we're living in, and we're talking about people. We're talking about souls. We're talking about a harvest. We're talking about people, not just filling one boat, one church, one revival. And I know that God has historically done that. I understand Azusa Street. I understand that there are times that people have to go from where they're at to another location. But I think in these last days, God's just wanting to distribute the fire everywhere and get it in. One guy said, I'm going to stand up so you can see me. I'm going to speak up so you can hear me. And I'm going to shut up so you'll love me. Amen. So that's all I got. All right. Hallelujah. Father, we just give you glory tonight in the name of Jesus. That Father, our confession here at this church, when people are talking about how bad things are, we say, thank God the fish are swimming to the net, Lord. And even though we feel like we've all night long labored in the past or we've tried things, but Lord, we believe in the day we're living in that the world, we've tried everything, but Lord, this is the thing we need. And that's the outpouring of your Spirit. Hallelujah.
1: 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It is also a message for us today that the Lord is still moving upon people's lives to bring them in to his kingdom.
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5: Hello and welcome to Did You Know, a broadcast designed to help you get solid answers to your Bible questions. 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
6: Well, hello there. Welcome to Thursday. It's Did You Know time. And did you know that God wants us to follow His plan for us? Did you know the Lord's plan for us is the greatest plan there is? Far better than any plans you and I could have. The plan that God made for all of us is the best one. And so what we need to do as human beings is stop fighting what God did and start adhering to it. Start being obedient children. Start being people who follow what the Lord has asked us to do. And so we're going to get deep into it here today and tomorrow and wrap this up by tomorrow. But the Lord gave me several points, several areas in which we need to follow the rhythms of life as God created them. Not the rhythms of the world's life or this present age, but the rhythms of life we see God set forth in his word for his creation. And number one, as we started yesterday, was work six and rest one and worship. Sleep eight, work eight, be with your family the rest of the eight, the third eight, and then rest. This is what God called us to do. People burn themselves out. People work themselves until their heart fails them. People do all of these things for the love of money, for greed, for the lust of other things, the cares of this life, the fear of man. There's so many reasons that the enemy will use to get you out of God's prescribed order. Now, even in the work of the Lord, I'm a man of God, a minister of the gospel. There are moments, of course, of exception. Many days I have worked in the work of the Lord for 16 hours. But then, after that time of exception, I go back to God's prescribed order. If I didn't, as a matter of fact, I've been at ministry 52 years, and a lot of my friends have burned out. Some have rusted out. Some have quit. Some have retired. Some have died. Just being honest with you. Well, nothing makes me special except that somebody got into my head with the word of God and said, don't burn out. Don't destroy yourself, even for a good cause. And so I'm here for the long haul. And I may have been at it 52 years. I'm going to be at it 52 more. If the Lord tarries, I'm going to do what God's called me to do. And I'm going to get my 120. You know, don't laugh at Brother Copeland. Shame on you. He's made a faith statement based on Genesis 6. The days of man shall be as 120 years. That was the lifespan God set after the flood. And we get it cut short because of the very thing I'm talking to you about. We're lied to by man. We're sold poison food and water. We are pushed to seek after money instead of the kingdom first and work ourselves to death and believe lies. Beloved, it's time we stop. These are the days of the increase of knowledge, as is listed in the prophet Daniel. We've got more knowledge than we've ever had. Let's use it, especially the knowledge of the word. We've got to learn to rhythm, get our rhythm going in life that was created by God for us. Number two, eat the Bible diet. I'm not going to spend much time on this. I do it all the time. You know, there's an explosion of knowledge in this area. Go on the internet, find reputable naturopathic doctors that will tell you the truth about the world system, what foods to eat, what foods to avoid, and do mainly what Leviticus 11 and Deuteronomy 14 says. Don't mainly do it, do it. Eat the things that are listed there and don't eat the things that are forbidden there, and your health will spring forth. You know, it's as simple as obeying the voice of God. Obeying. And the Bible said in 1 Samuel 15, to obey is better than all that other extra pain, shame, and sacrifice. Just simply obeying the voice of God. You study the book from Genesis to Revelation, and you look at everybody who perfectly obeyed the voice of God. Well, Enoch got raptured. He didn't even have to finish. Come on, somebody. The Lord Jesus had the Spirit of God without measure because he perfectly believed God. What can you do? What can I do if we decide to perfectly please and believe the Lord? What can we do? Where would we go? How far would we go? How much could we excel? How much could we build the kingdom if we would simply do what God said? I know it's hard for you and I as humans to behave, but the Lord told me years ago that discipline and obedience to him is where I want to be. That's the key. And so we've got to work right, rest right, eat right, and pray. Number three point to this message, praying always, Ephesians 6:18, praying always with all prayer and supplication in the Spirit, not just human prayer, not just crying out to God, prayer in the Holy Ghost and enabled be able to do that, if I can talk, you need to be baptized with the Holy Ghost with the evidence of speaking in other tongues, which is your prayer language, as they happened and experienced it on the day of Pentecost. That's praying in the Spirit. Every time the apostles said something about praying in the Spirit, that's what they were talking about. They weren't talking about getting down and straining real hard and praying in the spirit of strain. No, praying in the Holy Ghost, praying with other tongues where the Holy Ghost can pray through you. And again, my beloved, this is not the gift of tongues. That's in 1 Corinthians 12, or the interpretation of tongues. That's for the church. The prayer language of the believer as they received on the day of Pentecost, and by the way, every one of them got the tongues of fire on their head and spoke the tongues out of their mouth, every single one. And they all did it at the same time in church. I know somebody, I just lost you right there. Well, everybody shouldn't pray in tongues in church at the same time. Yes, they should, if it's a moment for that. Come on, somebody. They did in the upper room. Now, that was not the gift of tongues and interpretation. Don't put it all in the same basket. Different kinds of tongues. Diverse kinds of tongues, the scripture said. All right. So, getting with the rhythm of life. Praying always. Worship, which includes study. Our devotion, our personal time with God must come before everything. That's the right rhythm of life. That's the proper prescribed order. Start your day with the Lord. End your day with the Lord. It has to be done to avoid pain, to avoid the corruption that's in the world through lust. Number four, after putting God first, then comes your family. What are you talking about, preacher? I'm talking about the natural rhythms of life that God created in his physical universe that we must follow if we don't want to beat our heads against the wall. Amen? And keep fighting life instead of enjoying it and enjoying the abundance of Christ. We've got to work with God. We've got to go with God's flow, not our whims and our flesh. Amen? Family first. Your job doesn't come before your family. It means family first, which means marriage first, children second. You know, many marriages fail or suffer after the children come because of busyness or neglect. But let me just say this, you know, I've heard wives say, well, I don't have time for my husband. I'm too busy caring for the children. Well, you know, if you're all worried about the children, how will it affect them if the husband leaves because you didn't give him the time of day? Whew, I'm preaching now. What's it going to do to the children you're so worried about if dad leaves because there's no marriage? If dad walks out because there's no wife, there's no helpmate? Well, shout now. There's no excuse. You know, we all are busy. I raised three children with the help of my precious wife. But God bless her. She still knew she had a husband to care for. And so we work together, of course. And dad needs to help mom work with the children. Are you listening to me, dads? They need help. And if you want them to help you and be your helpmate, you need to help them with the children. It's not all on them. You're a father. You're the leader of the home, not just the breadwinner. Come on, somebody say amen. And so many marriages fail because of busyness, neglect. But again, I remind you, you're all worried about taking good care of the kids, so you need to neglect each other. But what's going to happen to the kids? How is their heart going to break if mom or dad leave the marriage and have to start over with someone who's not their biological? Now, God can restore and God can heal and God can bring great things out of our messes, but God's first and best plan is for mom and dad to stay together and love each other and tend to the marriage so that they can tend to the children. Many, even Christian marriages, fail because people refuse to follow the created rhythms of life God built into marriage. Why? Why does that happen? Because somebody's rebelling. It can be the husband. It can be the wife. I'll just say this. Marriages don't fall apart. Marriages are murdered. Marriages don't die. Marriages are murdered. One wrong choice at a time. One wrong choice in a marriage at a time can destroy that marriage. And this is the problem. many, even Christians, they know what the Word of God says. They just don't want to do it. Well, get ready for the stuff you're going to reap for rebelling against the Word of God. Saul had the kingdom ripped from his life because he was rebellious. What's going to be ripped from your life by the devil if you don't follow the Lord? You have to ask yourself this question. And I told you, I had a big buildup to this message because some of you may not like the points, but this is where the rubber meets the road. If you don't tend to your marriage and do it God's way, men, husbands, lay down your life, love your wives as Christ loved the church. Women, submit yourself to your own husbands as unto the Lord, as the head of your home. If he's a godly man, of course. Even if he's not, you got to pray for him and do what 1 Peter or 2 Peter 3 is, whichever one it is. Win him with a meek and quiet spirit. It's a thing of great price. We've got Christian marriages that end as often as secular marriages because Christians refuse to respect the normal rhythms of life in marriage. Why? Why? Because humans are rebellious. As I always often say to my wife in church matters, it's really hard to get big people to mind. You think it's tough for kids. It's harder to get adults to mind and do what the Lord said. But you don't want pain. You don't want suffering. God said, do it this way. Respect the rhythm. Put each other before your children. Love your children. Yes, give them as much as you can. But put each other before your children. Because you are one, not with your children. You're one with your spouse. The two shall be one flesh, he said. Well, I'll finish this up tomorrow. I love you in the Lord. Pastor Randy Lynn saying, be blessed.
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8: Greetings, friends and new listeners, and welcome to The Sound of Faith. I'm Sharon Knotts, thanking you for joining us today because we know faith comes by hearing, and hearing by the Word of God. Today's message by my father, Brother Hardy, is entitled The Spirit, in which he defines the terms and usages, operations and gifts of the Spirit, as well as defining the Holy Spirit versus the Sonship Spirit. In addition, you will understand how the Spirit of God, the Spirit of man, and the Spirit of the evil one operate in the world, both visible and invisible. All this and more in our message, The Spirit.
9: Go to Romans, the 8th chapter. So then they that are in the flesh, that's the 8th verse, cannot please God. You're not in the old Adamic nature, but in the new heavenly sonship spirit, the spirit and the nature of the Lord Jesus Christ. If so be that the Spirit of God dwell in you. Keep this in mind, the Spirit of God. Because most people try to make that the Holy Ghost. I'm going to show in the last part of this verse that it doesn't mean the Holy Ghost. If so be that the Spirit of God dwell in you. Now, if any man has not the Spirit of Christ, he's none of his. Synonymous. The Spirit of Christ. Because you are a son, God has sent forth the Spirit of his Son in your heart, crying, Abba, Father. The new nature, Spirit. Ephesians, the 2nd chapter. Satan is called the prince of the power of the air, that spirit that now worketh in the children of disobedience. If you're not saved, you have the spirit of the devil and he's working in you. If you are saved, you have the spirit of his dear son Jesus, the new nature, and it's working in you. 10th verse, and if Christ be in you, the body is dead because of sin. And remember, death really means separation. The body without the spirit is dead, separated from the spirit. Man that commits sin is dead in trespasses and sins, separated from God. But the spirit is life because of righteousness. The spirit of his dear son produces a holy nature and causes us to be righteous. Therefore, we're not dead in sins and trespasses. We are alive in the Lord. What is eternal life? Jesus said to the people of his day, and this is life eternal, that you might know the only true and living God and Jesus Christ, whom he has sent. Eternal life means to know. This Greek word in the know means you know by experiencing him. You have an experience. You don't know about him. That's another Greek word, to know about something. But this word, Greek word, means to know something because you experience him. You have an experience with God because you are born of his spirit. And you have the sonship spirit. And you are now son, and Jesus is not ashamed to call you brethren. What does the term son of mean in the Bible? Son of means he that is in the same family as his father and has his same nature. I'm in the same family as my father. I have his nature, duck naturally now. And my father wasn't a duck. He was a human being. And I have a human nature. And when I got born again, born from above, I got a heavenly nature. I got a new nature. That's why he told Nicodemus, said, with all of your head knowledge, you must be born again. The word again here means again from above. You must be born from above. That which is born of the flesh is flesh, but that which is born of the spirit is spirit. Every born again child of God is now spirit. Amen. You've been born again of the spirit. Jesus said, verily, verily I say unto you, except you're born of the spirit and the water, you got to be born of the spirit. We have been born of or from the spirit, and we are spiritual. A spiritual being. I hope we're living like a spiritual being. Now, the only difference between me and an angel is that the angel is a spirit with a spirit body. And a lot of people's natural mind can't catch that. They can't understand that. But if you go to the 15th chapter of 1 Corinthians, Paul said there is a natural body and there is a spiritual body. And now we have the natural body, like the first Adam, but at the rapture resurrection, we're going to get the new body like the last Adam. I am right now a spirit with a physical body, but when the Lord comes pretty soon, I am going to be a spirit and take off this natural body, and I'm going to put on the new body from heaven, which is a spiritual body. And I will be just like the Lord in soul, in spirit, and in body. And I will not be subject to the natural laws of physics. Like Jesus wasn't subject to the natural laws of physics when he got raised from the dead. God changed that body because he's going to give the dead a new body, but the living must be changed. Its whole makeup has to be changed and get a new spiritual body governed by spiritual laws and no more physical laws. And that's why he could step in the middle of the building and then make himself appear visibly. Because Thomas said, oh, I don't believe he's risen from the dead unless I see the nail prints in his hand and put my hand in his side. I won't believe. And all of a sudden, they were together and Thomas was there and Jesus manifested that new spiritual body that he was in. And he said to Thomas, come on up here and look at my nail prints. Put your hand in my side and see that I'm not a spirit, because they thought there was a ghost that came in. And he said, see that I am not a ghost, because a ghost in your terminology doesn't have a body. I have a body. And when Thomas went up there and saw that nail print and put his hand in that now glorified flesh body, he hollered out, my Lord and my what? My God. Not the God the Father, not the God the Holy Ghost, but the God, the Word of God that became flesh. For in the beginning was the Word, and the Word was with God. So it had to be two there to be with somebody. And the Word was also God or deity. But then the Word became flesh, a human being, and it dwelt amongst us. And we beheld his glory, full of grace and truth. And of his glory, everyone that's saved has received, and grace upon grace, and grace and more grace, and grace every day, and grace that is sufficient, and grace that is ready to move in your life to make you sufficient. Jesus isn't some dead person spirit. He is the divine spirit. Just like the Father is a divine spirit. Just like the Holy Ghost is a divine spirit. But they're three individuals. And we keep it straight with Paul's Jewish mind to satisfy himself and believe in one God. We call God the Father. And we call the Lord Jesus Christ. And we call the Spirit the Holy Spirit. I don't deal with the other spirits. There's three types of spirits in the world. That's the spirit of God, the spirit of demons, and the spirit of man. I don't deal with demons. I have to deal with men's spirit. And I love God's spirit. Hallelujah. How many understand now that the Holy Ghost is a divine spirit and not a ghoul or a phantom, but the Holy Spirit. Now we're going to go into the spirit of sonship or adoption. I really like this, and it's really one of the most misunderstood doctrines on the Spirit. How many say amen? And I will go again to the 8th chapter of Romans if you have your Bible, and we'll read starting at the 8th verse again. So then they that are in the flesh cannot please God. But you are not in the flesh, but in the Spirit, if so be that the Spirit of God dwell in you. Now if any man has not the Spirit of Christ, he is none of his. In the flesh means controlled by the flesh, controlled by the evil spirit of Satan that's now working in the children of disobedience. Being in the Spirit of God, and the same thing, Spirit of Christ, is being in the new nature, controlled by the new nature of God, the new nature of Christ. It's not talking about the Holy Ghost himself. Because Jesus said in Galatians 4:6, and because you are sons, God has sent forth the Spirit, or the new nature of his Son in your heart, crying, Abba, Father. God does not take the Holy Ghost himself and cut him up in a million pieces and puts a little bit in every one of us. Amen. Amen. That's what a lot of people try to read these verses to say. The Holy Spirit has a spiritual body. God has a spiritual body. Jesus has a spiritual body. And God's creating my spiritual body. He's going to come on the way and doing a tailorship job and going to give it to me. How many say amen? If you do not have the new nature of Christ, you don't belong to him. You can call yourself whatever you want. You can make up any kind of regalia or uniform. That doesn't mean a thing. You can go through all kinds of rituals. That doesn't make you a child of God. You have to be born again. 2 Peter 2:4 says that we are partakers of the divine nature, the God-like nature, and we partake of it because we receive this sonship spirit that places us as sons. And if Christ be in you, the body is dead because of sin, but the spirit is life because of righteousness. The body is dead because of the sin it produces, and we're to keep it dead. Paul said, I'm crucified with Christ, I die daily. Because if we don't kill that body that's got that evil nature and that spirit of the devil working in us, we're going to sin. How many say amen? But the spirit is life because of righteousness, because the spirit of the Son of God produces righteousness. And righteousness is the evidence that you got born again in a new life.
8: Amen. What an illuminating message by God's servant, Brother Hardy, the Spirit, defining the terms, usages, operations, and gifts of the Spirit of God. You know, some claim that the Holy Spirit and the Holy Ghost are two different entities. Is this true? Also, what is the difference between the Holy Spirit as the third person of the Godhead and the gifts and operations of the Spirit? These questions are clearly answered in this message. Brother Hardy also addresses the importance of the baptism of the Holy Spirit. Do all believers receive the baptism upon salvation? Or is this a sonship spirit, which Paul called the spirit of adoption, whereby we cry, Abba, Father? Furthermore, if God is a spirit, does he have a body? Or is he bodiless? What about angels and demons? Are they the same or are they different? And how do they operate in the spiritual arena? These are just some of the questions that are answered in this exciting teaching. 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
12: Shalom and welcome to Torah Chai, God's Teachings of Life from Congregation Zion's Sake, a Messianic Jewish congregation located on the corner of Denby Boulevard and Shields Road in Newport News, Virginia. Our biblical mandate as Jewish believers is to be a light unto the world by sharing Yeshua, Jesus, the Jewish Messiah, to the Jew first, then the nations as prescribed in Romans 1:16, bringing God's plan of salvation to the ends of the earth. We hope you enjoy today's teaching.
13: And he came to Nazareth, where he had been brought up, and as was his custom, he went into the synagogue on the Sabbath day and stood up for to read. Now, what I get hit with all the time in my position, oh, well, you're reading from that Jewish book. We're reading from the Authorized Translation. Well, your Authorized Translation says the same thing my Bible says. So if that was his custom, why isn't it your custom? It says the same exact thing no matter which translation. Restored truth is foundational for restoration and revival. We must go back to the future. We have to reconcile to absolute truth and begin doing what Yeshua did. He went to the lost sheep of the house of Israel. He said he had other sheep that were not in this Jewish pen and that they would come along as well. It's not an exclusion of the Gentiles. physically, culturally, biblically, and spiritually, Yeshua was, is, and will remain a Jew. He came, lived, taught, and interacted with, provoked, and died in Judea among his own Jewish people. To be his Talmidim means we are to act just like him. One cannot be a believer, a Christian, and be anti-Semitic. If a person hates Jews, they hate God. Sharing the good news is the great commandment and the great commission of Yeshua to you and I. In Mark 16, starting verse 15, then he said to them, as you go throughout the world, proclaim the good news to all creation. He didn't say start denominations. He didn't say go have a potluck. He didn't say go into the nations and start some fellowship and have a ham sandwich. It's not what he said. He said, go throughout the world and proclaim the good news to all creation. That means everything. See, the whole earth is groaning to be redeemed. We've had some pretty supernatural things in the last 26 years of ministry, especially working with the wolf pack. We're out in the open, out in the wilderness, proclaiming the word of God. And winds come and wolves come and whales come out of the water. Whew. Because we're proclaiming to all creation. Verse 16, whoever trusts and is immersed will be saved. Whoever does not trust will be condemned. And these signs will accompany those who do trust. In my name, they will drive out demons and speak with new tongues. And they'll not be injured if they handle snakes or drink poison and heal the sick by laying hands on them. And again in Matthew 28, verse 19, therefore go and make people from all nations into Talmidim, immersing them into the reality of the Father, the Son, and the Ruach HaKodesh, the Holy Spirit. We effectively fulfill the Great Commission by following Yeshua's commands given here to go and make people from all nations into Talmidim, immersing them into the reality of the Father, the Son, and the Ruach HaKodesh. This means actively engaging with others with great intentionality to share the message of salvation through Yeshua, inviting them to follow him and helping them grow in their relationship with Adonai. I mentioned this briefly last Shabbat. I'm going to mention this again. The last, we've been doing insane travel for 2.5 weeks, 3 weeks before we come back here. The last 4 days was the reunion of my last submarine in Tennessee. Now, they all know who I am. Many of them are watching online. Many of them are friends on Facebook. I had at least 20 conversations in a 5-day period about this right here, about Yeshua, about the kingdom, about prayers, about supernatural healing. There's a hunger. There's a desire. See, you don't go here and not be a believer here and be a believer here. You don't go and be a Talmidim here and not one here. It's 24-7, 7 days a week, be on hand with the word, 24-7, where it seems right, time is right or not, and proclaim the word. Then I have someone, I can't believe you. Reveals the transformational power of Yeshua. We're called not only to proclaim the good news, but also to disciple new believers, guiding them into their faith journey and helping them mature spiritually into Talmidim. Remember that a Talmidim mimics, copies, and replicates the behavior of the Rav, the teacher of Yeshua. This is not the same as being a believer. James said in chapter 2, verse 19, you believe that God is one? Good for you. The demons believe it too. The thought makes them shudder with fear. HaSatan and his minions are all believers. They're believers in Yeshua, but they're not Talmidim. They're not disciples because they don't act like Yeshua. They act like their father. So they believe in Yeshua, but they're not acting like him. Exactly what does it take to be Yeshua's Talmidim? This is from Yeshua's biblical and cultural perspective. And what do his teachings mean regarding Talmidim? First, it means sacrifice. Yeshua makes a statement regarding sacrifice in what's required to follow him. He said in Luke 9, verse 23, then to everyone he said, if anyone wants to come after me, let him say no to himself, take up his execution stake daily, and keep following me. There has to be sacrifices in your life. We're not in revival because America's too comfortable in its material and wealthy lifestyle. There's not a desire with a lot of people to sacrifice their time, their free time, their talents, even their money. Sacrificing to follow Yeshua means willingly giving up personal desires, material comforts, and even some relationships to prioritize God as first in our lives and live according to his will. It's not just about enduring hardships. It's about placing him as number one in your life. above everything else. Next, it requires commitment. Yeshua, full of compassion and mercy, ensures there are no false expectations about sacrifice that's required to follow him. We're forewarned to calculate the cost. He said in Luke 14, verse 33, So every one of you who doesn't renounce all that he has cannot be my Tamid. So that previous lifestyle, man, it's got to go. The way you acted before Yeshua, it's got to go. Those relationships, that partying, the people you hung out with, some get to stay, some got to go. We're not to be unevenly yoked. That doesn't mean we don't go out there and share Yeshua, but it doesn't mean we'll go out and party with them. God must be first in our lives above everything else. For many, this is not the case. God is in your mix, but he's not number one on the playlist. And how do we know? Because your fruit is the evidence that convicts you. Commitment and loyalty are intertwined. Every time Moshe went into the Kavod on Mount Sinai, every time he went into the Mishkan to talk to God, every time Moshe performed miracles, who was right there with him? Yehoshua, Joshua, for 40 years. He was the loyal number two for 40 years. I've yet to see that type of commitment today. 40 years. I'm sure they didn't agree on everything. And certainly there were two different styles of leaders. They're two different men of God. Individuals aren't reaching their potential because they won't loyally commit. They don't learn conflict resolution, humility, or obedience. They depart at the slightest infraction or offense. Vice Joshua, who was a committed, loyal servant, and when Moshe died, the Lord put him in charge. There's to be no other agendas before Adonai. He demands your commitment and loyalty. This is a life or death matter. Number three, persevere. Humanity has been rejecting God and Yeshua since the beginning of creation. We're told in 2 Timothy 4, starting in verse 2, proclaim the word, be on hand with it, whether the time seems right or not, convict, censor, and exhort with unfailing patience and with teaching. For the time is coming, verse 3, when people will not have patience for sound teaching, but will cater to their passions and gather around themselves teachers who say whatever their ears itch to hear. Now see, this is the problem. Because you get around to people that are influencing your thoughts and pulling you away from the word and pulling you away from the truth of the kingdom of God. But because you're in relationship with them, you allow that influence to separate you and the Most High God. Verse 4, yes, they will stop listening to the truth, but will turn aside to follow myths. But you remain steady in every situation, and during suffering, do the work that a proclaimer of the good news should, and do everything your service to God requires. Remain steady, persevere, keep sowing seed, proclaim the word in season and out. Move forward in unfailing patience. When I go somewhere today and they say, hey, what's your email? And most of you know it already. It ends at AOL.com. So what I do is, to relax, Turbo, it's not my service provider, just an email. I've had that same email for 27 years. That was printed on business cards 25 years ago. We were at the state fair. I got into discussions with people. 10, 12, 14 years later, I've received an email. And I said, Rabbi, you made me so mad that I spent 10 years trying to disprove what we talked about. And the word of God is right. 10, 12 years later. See, just because you're sowing and you don't see immediately something sprout from the ground, that doesn't mean the seed wasn't planted. That doesn't mean it's not in there. See, God and the Holy Spirit, they're going to water it, bring some sunshine, put a little fertilizer on that. It's going to come. You just keep sowing it and sowing it and sowing it and do the work that the proclaimer of the good news should. Never give up. Don't grow weary. Don't become angry. Endure suffering and remain steady in every situation. The Lord will judge. You just proclaim, exhort, convict, instruct, and warn and share the good news. Ezekiel 3 says specifically, you, watchmen, you warn them. What they do with it, that's up to them. He says, but if you don't warn them, I'm going to hold you accountable for what they're doing. Whoa! Here's the key. We're commanded to be faithful and sow seed, which isn't always successful. We must proclaim in the face of rejection, trials, tribulations, temptations, sorrows, hardships, failures, political correctness, but do so in love. But I tell you a secret tonight. Let me reveal a mystery. It doesn't matter if you make friends with them or not. You're not out there to make a new friend. He's sending us out there to snatch souls from the fire. And if they don't like you for that, oh well. Pharisees are never happy when truth is revealed. We're there to save souls. We must proclaim with great zeal, tenacity, passion, or fervor. We've got to fight. In Jude 1, verse 3, loved ones, though very eager to write you about your common salvation, I felt it necessary to write you to you, urging you to continue to contend. Ipago didzoumahi in the Greek, which means to contend, to strive, to fight, to endeavor with strenuous zeal to obtain something earnestly. We have to contend. We have to fight for the faith that was once for all handed down to the Kedoshim. And the world around us, it seems like all this other mishigash, all this bulligan is taking over. But that's where we need to rise up and fight. That's where we need to contend for the faith. It's not the time for silence. It's the time to speak out. It's time to awaken your voice of truth. Every one of us, not just me, not just Robitson, every one of us are called, we're mandated to be his Tamid, his disciple. But there's three questions that are rhetorical that go along with this. One, will you sacrifice? Two, will you commit? And three, will you persevere and fight? We all, Jew and Gentile alike, profess love for our Jewish people. We shared Shaul's desire to see all Israel saved. But how far will we go for this love? How much are we willing to suffer to sacrifice for Israel's restoration, revival, and salvation? Remember, Yeshua's return is hindered, according to Acts 3. It's inhibited until the restoration of all things.
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1: Extra that qualifies as greater in order to get greatness. And so in the same way, the children of Israel, they can't act like wonders in the wilderness for the past 40 years and possess the land. They're going to have to make a shift. There's going to be more required of them. There's going to be more intentionality. There's going to be more strategically. There's going to be a shift. And part of that shift starts with a mindset. And it starts with an inner spirit saying, I'm no longer just going to sit back and just take what comes to me. I'm going to go get what rightfully belongs to me. So you can go on through your journey as your Christian believer. You can go on and just kind of take life as it comes and accept whatever it brings and don't ever experience the fullness and the greatness of what God has for you. But if you wake up one day

are a problem for the devil to contend with. He really doesn't care what you think, your opinions, your suggestions, your ideas. He's not intimidated by those. But when you start aligning yourself up with God, that's why Luke 1:37 says, for with God, nothing shall be impossible. Not with God or for God, nothing shall be impossible. We know that. But when we are with God, see, that passage comes in conclusion to the story of Mary being told that she's going to be overshadowed by the Holy Spirit and conceive a child that was going to be the Son of God. And she said, how can this be? And the Holy Spirit said, with God, nothing shall be impossible. When you are working with God, there's no limitations. There's no boundaries. And your enemy will fear you. So we have to realize that the enemy is afraid of our God, and therefore he's afraid of us, because he knows who we are fighting for. He knows who we are represented by. He knows who's standing on our side, seeing the mighty sword. Remember, we talked about how that in like the Six-Day War in Israel, how that little tiny nation outmaneuvered and defeated greater adversaries in the land, because the testimonies of those other nations were, man, when we saw those big guys coming out at us, those were the biggest guys we'd ever seen before. They realized that they weren't just fighting against the little nation of Israel. They were fighting against the armies of the heavens. Amen. And so when the enemy realizes that he's just not picking on you, he's picking on the armies of heaven, it's a whole nother ball game for him. Amen. That's why we declare that if God be for us, who can be against us? And fourthly, we have to see our victory before we can possess our victory. We have to see it. We have to believe it. We have to understand it. When the angel of the Lord said to Joshua, look over there at Jericho, do you see that I've already given you the victory? In his natural eyes, that city had still got its gates closed, its windows battered down. The people were still hunkered down on the inside. The walls were still fully supported and upright. There are no indicators that the city had been delivered into the hands of the children of Israel. But the angel of the Lord said, can you see victory? Because if you can't see it, you can't have it. You have to see it with the eye of faith before you can possess it with your hands, before you can enjoy it with your life. You have to be able to see it. See, some people have that attitude, I'll believe it when I see it, right? We heard that all the time. I'll believe it when I see it. But for God's people, we see it because we believe it, right? We see it come to pass because we believe what God says in his word, and it shall be done. So let me take you a little further into the storyline of Jericho, because it is the most significant battle they'll fight, because it is the groundwork. It is the first of significance in this journey of conquering the entire land of Canaan. But let's go back to the text, Joshua chapter 6. Now, Jericho was securely shut up because of the children of Israel. None went out and none came in. And the Lord said to Joshua, see, I have given Jericho into your hand. Not just Jericho, but I've given you its king, and I've given you the mighty men of valor. You shall march around the city, all you men of war. You shall go around the city once. This you shall do 6 days. And 7 priests shall bear 7 trumpets of ram's horn before the Ark of the Covenant. But the 7th day you shall march around the city 7 times, and the priest shall blow the trumpets. And it shall come to pass when they make a long blast with a ram's horn, and when you hear the sound of the trumpet, that all the people shall shout with a great shout. Yeah. Then the wall of the city will fall down flat, and the people shall go up, every man straight before him. So as I was beginning to read further into the storyline and trying to find these principles that I thought were applicable to our lives, I left off with that. You have to see your victory before you can possess your victory. And that's an act of our faith. But then it immediately dawned on me that in addition to seeing victory before we can possess our victory, the next principle would be that victory is seen by faith, but it's possessed by obedience. In other words, we just can't sit around and say, well, I believe, I believe, I believe. God asks us to do something as an expression of what we believe. So you can sit around and say, I believe God's real. I believe God this. I believe God that. And you know what the Bible says? Congratulations. You're in great company. Even the demons in hell believe that. That don't make them saved, doesn't make them healed, delivered, set free. Just because you believe in God is not what's going to be the transformational power in your life. It's because you're going to take that belief and you're going to act on that belief.
And the action we take is an act of obedience to God's word. We do what his word says. And when we act out his word, when we believe his word and we live according and we express his word through the actions of our life, now our faith is coming alive. Now our belief system is being manifested through our obedience. That's why James says, faith without works is dead, being alone. You say, have faith? Show me your faith by your works. Show me some expression.

0: Show me some demonstration. Show me some outward evidence of the faith that you say you possess on the inside. And that's called obedience. You see, God, I believe, is as interested in our obedience as he is in our faith. He's as interested in seeing how you're going to conduct yourself in response to God's word. Do you live your life without regard for it? Do you live your life with total dependency upon what it says? Do you kind of tinker with it every now and then, pick a scripture here, pick one there when it's convenient, but you really don't submit your life to it? See, the reality is that we don't have the kind of victory we're going to have until we come into full submission and obedience to God's word. People like to quote part of James chapter 4, verse number 7, which says, resist the devil and he will flee from you. But everybody skips over the first part, which says, submit yourself therefore to God. Then resist the devil and he will flee from you. That's why there are people trying to rebuke the enemy, and the enemy has given them no attention and no regard and no consideration because their life is not submitted in obedience to the word of God. But when your life is submitted, that's what Joshua and Caleb was saying when the children of Israel were first looking at entering into the promised land, and the 10 spies were fearful and said, we're like grasshoppers in their sight. Joshua and Caleb stepped up and said, here's the key. If the Lord delights in us, if the Lord is pleased with our ways, if he says they're doing what I asked them to do, then he will go before us and he will drive out the enemy before us and he will give us the land. You know, as I was thinking about obedience, because I know, you know, sometimes we're thinking, well, you know, how critical is my obedience in producing a particular result in my life? And as I was weighing that out in the light of full context of scripture, not being selective in any way, just looking at the broad scope of the scriptures, it really came to me in a profound way for me, maybe a simplistic way for you, maybe like, I know that, but it just kind of hit me in a unique way this week in preparation. And it was this statement that we're responsible for our obedience, but God is responsible for the outcomes. See, I can't control the outcomes, but I can control my decisions, my acts of obedience. I'm not in charge of the outcomes. God is in charge of the outcomes. But he says, all I'm asking you to do is be obedient. Whether or not the outcome looks like what you want it to be or not, the question is, obedience is not contingent upon the outcome. Obedience says regardless of the outcome. See, that's a different thing. People say, well, I'll obey if I know this is going to happen. God says, now you're into manipulation. You're saying, I'm only going to obey if God will do this. That's manipulation. Now, that's not obedience. Obedience says, God, you asked me to do it. And I'm not in control of the outcome. But if there's a good outcome, I'll rejoice in it. And if it's not as good as I want to do, I'll still be obedient because obedience says, God said it, I will obey his word. Amen? See, some people say, well, you know, if I know God's going to open up the windows of heaven and pour me out a blessing, then I'll pay my tithe. Well, truth is, he's responsible for the outcome. I'm only responsible for the obedient part. I have to be the one that brings the tithes and the offerings, whether or not there's a window of heaven that opens up or not. I still have a responsibility to do what God said to do. See, I'm not responsible for every person's decision to come to Christ. I'm responsible for telling them about Jesus. I'm responsible for getting the gospel message out, but I'm not accountable. I can't guarantee the outcome that every person I share the gospel with is going to get saved. So if I say I'm only going to share my faith if I know they're going to get saved, then that's manipulation. But obedience says, God, you said go into all the world and preach this gospel to every creature. I'm going to do what you said and leave the outcomes to God. He's going to determine the outcome of the situation. There's a lot of times in your journey that you need to understand you're not responsible for the outcome. You are responsible for the obedience. When I come here in this room today, when I pray all week long about preparing a message, I'm not responsible for who's going to show up, but I'm responsible for being ready for whoever shows up. I'm not responsible if you take this word and do anything with it or you do nothing with it. But I am responsible for preaching the whole counsel of God and putting it before you. Now it's on you as to what you're going to do with it. I'm not responsible for the outcomes, but I am responsible for my act of obedience. And when I stand before God, I want to be able to hear him say that I was faithful. I was obedient. I did what he asked me to do. Now the good news is that God has a track record. And when we walk in obedience, he likes to do outcomes. He likes to do things that honors and blesses obedience. But I can't focus on obedience and say, God, if you'll guarantee me, then I will. I have to say, God, whether you do or don't, I'm still going to trust you. I'm still going to obey you. I'm still going to follow you. I'm still going to do what you asked me to do, irregardless of the outcome.
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1: What determines what you can have? You have limited yourself with your unbelief. I know years ago I was talking about this, and we touched on these things, and I told the people the same thing. Don't quit saying that. Quit saying we can't afford this. We can't afford that. God meets your needs how? According to His. Can He afford it?
2: Yes.
1: He can do it. If you can believe it. And about 3 months later, I got a letter in the mail. And this lady said, I was in that service, and I heard you say that, and I was one of the world's worst. I'm a single mom. I have three little girls. And we've been so tight, we just barely get along. And every time something would come up, I'd say, babies, I'm sorry. Mama would like to do it, like to give it to you, but we can't afford it. I'm sorry, but Mama can't afford it. Said it multiple times a day. And I told him what to do. I said, do you believe that God can meet needs? I said, if your child asked for something, you wouldn't mind them having it? Teach them how to believe God. I said, come over here, baby. The Bible says, if any two of us will agree, as touching anything we ask, it'd be done for us. You got something you can sow? A toy? Some allowance? Plant it? Sow it? Mama will agree with you, and we'll stand till it comes in.
3: Amen.
1: But you know why people don't do that? They're not convinced it'll work. They're afraid their little darling's going to be disappointed.
3: Yeah.
1: Means they don't believe it themselves.
2: Right.
1: Well, thank God this mama did.
3: Amen.
1: Not long after that, her little girl came and said, Mama, you know, I want this certain bike. Can I get this bike? And she said, baby, you know we can't afford. And she caught herself. She thought about it. She said, you really want that bike? Mm-hmm. Yeah, mama. She said, all right, come here. Sit down. You got something you can give, something you can sow, put some seed in the ground so you can get your harvest? Yeah, she had a toy and she had a little friend she wanted to give it to.
2: Amen.
1: How many believe these are good things to be teaching your little ones? Little bitty thing.
2: Amen.
1: She said, great. All right, you're going to sow it. Come here, join hands with me. We're going to ask the Father. She asked the Lord for this bicycle. Claimed it. Well, just a few weeks went by. And then a month. Here comes in the mail something from a totally unexpected channel to the girl.
2: Amen.
1: The little girl. Here's a check for more than enough for what the bicycle costs. They went to the bike shop, and that same week they're having a sale on that particular bicycle. They had the money. They bought the bike. She's riding that bike back down the sidewalk, back home, and I'm telling you what, she'll never forget this. Mama didn't give her this bicycle. Santa Claus didn't give her this bicycle. The Easter Bunny didn't give her. Jesus got her this. She'll never forget it. And the wonderful thing, if you know how to believe for a bicycle, you can get anything. Same principle. Works for anything. Including a healing, including direction, including the right husband. Did you hear anything?
3: Amen.
1: Principle works the same way. Thank you, Lord.
3: Amen.
1: Go to Psalm 78, please. Psalm 78. Psalm 78, and in verse 19. 78:19 said, they spoke against God. And they said, can God furnish a table in the wilderness? He smote the rock and the waters gushed out and the streams overflowed. Can He give bread also? Can He provide flesh for His people? And the Lord heard it and said, bless your heart. You shouldn't say that. That's not nice. But I understand because it's a rough old world you live in.
2: No.
1: He was wroth.
3: Yes.
1: Why? Because when God has provided for you again and again and again and again, after a while, it's not okay if you pop up and go, yeah, but can he do that? Can he do that here? I don't know. Can he do that at my job? Can he do that in my family? I mean, I'm from 9 generations of broke. Can he do that here? We're in the sticks, brother. I mean, we're out in the country. Nobody knows. You're a big preacher. People see you. They know you. And no wonder they'll bring you big checks. Listen, I know plenty of preachers ain't getting big checks. I was a preacher for years, didn't get big checks. No. That's not what it's based on. You can believe that if you want to. That'll be an excuse for you not to receive. But if you will believe that all things are possible to him that believes, then you believe he can find you in the darkest hole in the ghetto. And he can bring you up out of the garbage heap and set you with princes, the scripture said. He can bring you from the brokest of the broke, and he can bless you and increase you until you are strong and powerful and influential for him. If you want it, if you're hungry for it, if you'll stay after it and not quit and not faint. Can God furnish a table here? Can he do it here? Man, I just don't know where we'd get that much money. I don't, where would we get it? You don't have to know where you'd get it. Verse 40, read it. Verse 40, how often did they provoke him in the wilderness and they grieved him in the desert? They turned back and they tempted God and they limited the Holy One of Israel. What a statement. Can you limit God?
3: Yes.
1: A lot of folk could scoff and go, oh, you cannot limit the Almighty. I'm reading scripture, okay?
3: Yes.
1: Can you limit God?
3: Yes.
1: Well, you don't limit him in himself and in his ability, but you can sure limit him and what he can do for you. By what you believe, what you don't believe. Go with me to 2 Kings real quickly. 2 Kings, the 7th chapter. This is going to build in us this week.
3: Amen.
1: Amen. We're going to lay foundation. And lay foundation, and then it's going to get stronger and stronger until you just won't have it any other way except to be blessed, prosperous. 2 Kings and the 7th chapter. This is an interesting thing. There was a famine on in the land, a severe famine. People were literally starving to death. Falling dead on the streets from just not enough to eat. And the man of God in chapter 7 and verse 1, 2 Kings 7, 1, the man of God, Elisha, said, hear the word of the Lord. Thus says the Lord, tomorrow about this time, a measure of fine flour will be sold for a shekel. 2 measures of barley for a shekel in the gate of Samaria. That's right here in this city. Where somebody just fell dead, starving to death. In other words, he's saying, food is going to be dirt cheap right here. When? Tomorrow, about this time. Verse 2. Then a Lord on whose hand the king leaned answered the man of God and said, behold, if God made windows in heaven, might this thing be? Sound like the same thing, doesn't it? Could it be? How's God going to get us the rest of this money to pay this place off? That's not my problem.
3: Right.
1: Not yours either.
3: Right.
1: Right?
3: Right?
1: How could people know? You might say, who knows me? I don't know anybody that's got enough money to write me a check and pay my house off. How could that happen? You don't have to know how. I only make X amount a week and X amount a month. How could I ever have a car like that? How could I ever live in a house like that? You don't have to know how. You just need to believe he can.
2: Amen.
1: Amen.
2: Amen.
1: You do not have to figure out where it's going to come from.
4: That's right.
1: This man said, right. Tomorrow, food dirt cheap. Here, God opened the windows of heaven and dropped it on us. Could it be? Notice what he said. He said, well, you'll see it, but you won't eat any of it. It'll happen.
3: Amen.
1: You'll see it. And you know the story? Sure enough. You remember those lepers went out there to the camp and God had caused the army to hear a terrible sound and a whole bunch of them ran away. And there they left all their food, they left their gold, they left their clothes. There was just riches and money and food everywhere. And they went from tent to tent and just ate all they could and had their pockets stuffed. And they said, you know, we better go back and tell the rest of the folk about this. And so they went back and told them, and the people sent out, and they came back and said, there's food everywhere, there's food. And the people stormed the gate, and the king put that man at the gate. And he saw it happen, and they all ran over him. And he perished that day. Doubters do without. Doubters don't receive. I just don't know. And see, here's doubt. Just said, well, we'll see. We'll wait and see. That's doubt. I said, that's doubt. Well, you just never know. I tell you, let's just wait and see. What happens if the Lord wants to bless us? Well, okay, but you just never know. So we'll just wait and see. I've had people tell me about projects and ministry we did. We're stepping out in all the faith we've got. You'd like to have some support. And people stand by on the side and say, well, let's just watch them and see. If they flop, we'll know they missed it. And that's probably, we think that's what's going to happen. If they make it, well, maybe it was God. That ain't a friend. That's not somebody that believes in you. Right? And that's not the way it is with God's provision. You got to say, yeah, it's coming. Yeah, it's on the way. How's he going to get it to me? I don't know. I don't have to know that. It's coming. It's headed to me. Big time. God is the master at bringing through unexpected channels. I said he is the master at bringing. This 100,000. I would have never thought this would have come through these people. That was the furthest thing from my mind. When they said, we got some money we want to give you. We thought, well, okay, maybe might have been $100 and $1,000. $100,000. Okay. They said, the Lord specifically dealt with us, told us to do this amount and do it now. Well, he knows what's going on, doesn't he? That's why, never get your eyes on anybody. I said, never get your eyes on anybody.
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3: You know, one of the scriptures that just changed my life, most people don't have this marked in your Bible, but in Acts chapter 9, verse 10, it says, "The Lord spoke and said, Ananias. And Ananias said, Behold, I am here, Lord." You know what? That changed my life. And people think, what's in that verse? The Lord spoke to me and he says, "How many times have I called your name and you weren't there? How many times have I wanted you to do something and you weren't there?" What would have happened if Ananias hadn't been listening? It's possible that we might have still had Saul instead of the Apostle Paul. God used him and it was a powerful thing, but it was because he said, "I'm here." You just need to get to a place to where you are in relationship with God. And if God wants anything done, it's just like, "I'm here. I'm available. Lord, what would you have me to do?" You can't do that in spurts. It has to be a lifestyle. It's kind of like most people, the way they diet. They just go on these extreme diets where they hurt themselves. They hate the whole thing and they can't wait until the diet's over to get back to eating the way that they were before. And you'll gain back everything with interest. It just doesn't work that way. If you want to lose weight, just eat less than what your body needs and do that over a prolonged period of time. And I guarantee you, you'll lose weight. It's guaranteed. You can't get fat in one meal. You could gain a couple of pounds, but you cannot be 50 pounds overweight just one time doing it. It's a consistent thing. And if you are going to get your weight under control, then you've got to consistently just deal with this. And that's the way your relationship with the Lord should be. You shouldn't do it in spurts. It ought to be just every day that the love of your life, the most important thing in your life, is knowing God above anything else. And if you do that, it will put you in your proper place. It'll give you character and integrity so that you can maintain what God's telling you to do. If you are in communion with the Lord, He'll speak to you. And to me, vision is nothing but just obeying whatever God tells you to do. Instead of having a vision and asking God to bless it and, "Oh God, help me to accomplish this. God, how can I get you to subscribe to my vision?" Instead, you shouldn't have a vision. It ought to be just, "God, I'm a blank slate. What do you want?" Amen. And if you do that, He will speak to you. And then vision is really just obedience. You know, Carrie is over in the Netherlands today ministering over there. But Carrie and I were making a program one time. Also, I don't know if all of you know this, but Mike and Carrie are the ones that the Lord raised up to take over the ministry as we get older and get promoted to glory. And so, man, they are just a blessing. Praise God. But Carrie is over in the Netherlands. And anyway, as we were talking about this very thing one time, she said that when she was a young girl, she wrote down on a piece of paper what she wanted her husband to be, how many kids she wanted, what she wanted her life to be, where she was going to live. And she just had all of these things listed. And she said in her mind, she just kind of signed it at the bottom and then pushed it across the table to the Lord and asked Him to sign her vision. And she said that the Lord took a blank piece of paper and pushed it to her. And He said, "You sign it and I'll fill in the details." I thought that was just awesome. That's the way that it ought to be. And yet many of us honestly are doing our own thing and asking God to bless it. When you know that God is the one who told you to do something, it just takes all of the pressure off of you. You aren't doing it. And if you think that, God, would you please bless these plans that I've got? You will have a reservation in yourself about, am I really sure that this is God? But if you know that it's God, if you are hearing from God and God tells you to do it, well, then you can walk on water if He says come. But you have to have a word from God. You have to have a vision, but make sure it's not your vision. Make sure it is God's vision. And God has a plan for every one of us. God, while you were still in your mother's womb, Psalms 139, verse 16, He had written in His book what every day of your life should be like. Not after He saw what your talents and abilities are. He wrote in a book what every day of your life. And it's not up to you to come up with your own book and ask God to sign it. You need to say, God, what is your purpose? And I've got a whole teaching, the verses that changed my life, Romans 12, 1 and 2. Are the main things. And boy, that's just powerful. So anyway, you've got to be able to have a vision. And I could spend a lot more time on that. Let me just say that part of a vision is your imagination. And your imagination is really a powerful force. In Genesis chapter 9, when he saw the Tower of Babel, he says, now nothing that they have imagined will be restrained from them. Your imagination is so powerful that even God's kingdom was threatened by men being in unity, and He had to bring division. And that's where He split our tongues and had us start speaking different languages. And in the New Testament, there is only one verse out of 40-something verses in the Bible that talk about imagination that's positive. That's 1 Chronicles 29:18. Every other verse is negative, like the imagination of their heart was only evil continually, that the Lord will take them in the imagination of their hearts, casting down imaginations and every high thought. And I thought, if imagination is so powerful, how come it's not spoken of in a positive way? And one day I was reading in Romans chapter 8, I believe it's verse 22, where it says, but hope that is seen is not hope. And it just dawned on me. Your imagination is your ability to see something with your heart, not with your eyes. And when it says hope that is seen is not hope, for what a man sees, what does he yet hope for? That's verse 24. That's your imagination. Hope is a positive imagination. And hope is powerful. It's one of the three greatest things now about it. Faith, hope, and love. And faith is the evidence of things hoped for. Hope is what makes your faith work. And so, anyway, put all this together. Your imagination is a strong, strong part of vision and hope. And you have to be able to see things on the inside before you see it on the outside. You need to take what God is speaking to you and let it paint a picture to you. You think in pictures. Most people haven't thought this through, but you do think in pictures. And if you can't see it on the inside, you'll never see it on the outside. That's easy to say, but most people do not fully understand that. And so most people are praying, oh God, heal me. Have you ever seen yourself well? They're saying, oh God, prosper me. I believe that we've got enough money to buy this building to do this. Have you ever seen it done? Have you seen it on the inside? You have to see things on the inside before you ever see it on the outside. I saw this building. All of this stuff that you're in was on the inside of me. I saw all of this. I drew all of this stuff. And anyway, when the Lord spoke to me, the second most important encounter I ever had with the Lord was January 31st, 2002, when the Lord told me I was limiting Him by my small thinking, Psalm 78:41. And man, I changed, and I mean, it is phenomenal. I was visiting with Bernie Brook Gorndyke down here. He knew me back 20, 30 years ago, and this is the first time we've seen each other in nearly 20 years. And he came, and it's amazing the difference between when he knew me back then and when he knows me now. And it's because I started seeing things on the inside. It was things that God had told me. If you would have asked me back in 2002, what is God's will for your life and for your ministry? I could have told you, because I knew what God told me to do, but I hadn't ever allowed myself to just sit and see it on the inside. And there were reasons for that. I'm not going to go into it right now. For whatever reason, I knew where God wanted me to go, but I had never seen it. And I started seeing it. I sat down and consciously just started seeing with my imagination. And I drew all of these buildings before we had anything. So I saw all of these things. At the time, we were down in Colorado Springs, and I put duct tape on the floor and where we were supposed to have walls. And I spent hours every night just walking around, praying in tongues and seeing things. And there was nothing there but just duct tape on concrete. And yet I would act like I opened the door and I'd walk in and look at this office and say, is this the way I want this office to look? And there was nothing there. Some of you think I'm weird. I think you're weird. Not to use your imagination. And I preached in a dark room to 600 people, is what the auditorium down there would hold. And I preached an entire message to nobody being there. I saw it. And guess what? I saw it with my eyes. If you can see it on the inside, you'll see it on the outside. So vision is a big part. But again, vision is really nothing but just obeying whatever God has told you to do, because you can hear the voice of God, because you've been in the presence of God and it's produced character and integrity and humility, and you hear the voice of God and then God speaks something to you and you just go and obey it. That's what vision is. The sixth thing I've got listed here is that you've got to have an anointing on your life. If you're going to be a godly leader, you need to be able to manifest God's power in your life, and you have to demonstrate it. In other words, you can't go in and demand that people follow you. Jesus even taught on this in the 20th chapter. He says the people in the Gentiles, the secular world, they exercise lordship over you and they demand obedience. But he says it's not going to be that way with you. He says, but he that'll be greatest in the kingdom will be servant of all. And so you have to come and serve people. You know, a passage of scripture that really ministered to me is 2 Timothy chapter 4, where the Lord told Timothy, I think it's in verse 12, he says, don't let any man despise your youth. And that just really grabbed me one day, that Paul is the one that started that church. Paul is the one that put Timothy in leadership over that. And most of us would have gone to those people and have said, don't despise Timothy, because he was their spiritual father. He's the one that started that church. That's the way we would do it. And we would tell people, now you respect this person. But Paul didn't do it that way. He went to Timothy and he says, don't you let them despise your youth. How do you do that? You be an example unto them in word, in conversation, in charity, in purity. Give yourself to reading and exhortation. And basically what he's saying is the way that you keep people from despising you, the way that people respond and follow you, is that you earn their respect. And I tell you, this is one of the things that is so wrong in our society today, that we've got different segments. We've got the homosexual community. We've got, I don't know, poor people. We've got different races and stuff. And they are demanding that you respect me. And they are wanting to pass laws that everybody will treat you right. I think that that's just totally wrong. You earn people's respect. You don't go in and demand that people respond to you and treat you a certain way. If people aren't responding properly to you, it could be them that other people have a problem. But often it's the fact that you don't deserve their respect. You hadn't done anything to earn their respect yet. And it takes time. Did you know I've been in ministry now for 58 years, and there's people that respect me now that I've seen the same thing 50 years ago, but they didn't respect me because they look at me and think, you don't have any evidence of it in your life.
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5: I am
6: Shalom, I'm Billy Brim. And perhaps you know that I was editor of publications for Kenneth E. Hagin for many years. One day he walked into my office and he said, "There's going to be an age change. I won't be here." Speaking of himself, but he indicated that I would be. And he said, "It's not going to be just like you step over a log and everything is different. God is going to start bringing things from the glory world into this world. There will be more occasion of angels and activity seen. And there will be people, many people, more people will go behind the veil into the glory world and bring back a testimony of what they saw. Some," he said, "will be near-death experiences, some will not." So right away then, that was in probably 1979, I started collecting these people, and I've known them through the years, people who have been to heaven and come back with their testimony. Known them for years. Now one of my newest collections, my newest pieces in my collection, is Dean Braxton. And Dean Braxton was dead for an hour and 45 minutes. He had an amazing experience in heaven. And he recently came by Prayer Mountain, and I interviewed him. And you're about to hear the things he shared with me and with you.
7: You know, I remember seeing The Passion and seeing the other movies and how they whip him and everything. But he was shredded like, you know, skin was shredded off of him.
8: Couldn't even recognize it.
7: And yeah, I found that later on in the Bible in Isaiah, the 52nd chapter, the 14th and 15th verse, where it says he was unrecognizable as a human being. And I don't know why I got to see that like that. And then I saw his he would, the heart would pump and the blood would spurt out like mist.
8: Off of him on the cross.
7: I was talking to Sharon Buss about that, and she was telling me about the area where it talks about the blood. And if you study that area, it's like that. It's almost talk like it's sending droplets out. That's what it really is talking about. And I didn't know that, you know. But to see what he paid for, and maybe I saw that because it has driven me to go places and to talk to people, because I know what he paid for people on the planet. So it's really what he put inside of me. I got to go and tell them. I got to make sure they know that their sins have been forgiven and what he paid for. But it was really something to see that.
8: You know, you spoke about seeing the pierced hands, the
7: yes.
8: pierced feet. And then you said something that made me wonder because, you know, I study a lot about Rome, old Rome, mm-hmm. and how they treated mm-hmm. the Jews and all this and that. And those whips they had with the steel mm-hmm. balls in there, you know, or whatever they were, iron, whatever, to beat his back. And you said he still bore the scars.
7: Yes.
8: I was wondering if his back still bears the scars.
7: Yes. He still has the scars. That's hard for me to tell people because sometimes we think, oh, he's going to look this way, he's going to look that way. He's more beautiful than you could ever imagine.
8: Oh, you know? Sure.
7: He's beautiful. But we look at beautiful at skin deep. You understand what I mean?
8: Yes.
7: And beauty is deeper than skin.
8: Oh, yes, yes,
7: And
8: yes.
7: so when you see him and you see, when it says in the Bible, by his stripes you were healed,
8: mm-hmm.
7: he still bears those stripes so that it is a witness to all of heaven you're healed.
8: Mm-hmm.
7: All of heaven. He sees that you're here.
8: Yeah, and the kingdom of darkness.
7: And the kingdom of darkness. You're right.
8: Those stripes are there now.
7: Yes.
8: This man, this woman of mine, they're healed.
7: That's right. You know, and so I came to understand that, and his very being, you know, it says he's in intercession for us, and we say prayer. Well, his very being is interceding for us. His whole body.
8: His whole being just witnesses that we're healed.
7: That's right.
8: That we're born again.
7: That we're born again.
8: We're made whole.
7: Yes. Is that good news?
8: Hallelujah. You talk about it, brother. I'm telling you, that is good news. You talked about how you had nothing left of your earth holding you back.
7: Yes, nothing.
8: Nothing held you back. I had a dear brother Halverson, the greatest man, of greatest prayer that I ever knew. Mm-hmm. It's amazing how he walked with God. And he was Norwegian, had a little accent, yeah. You know.
7: Oh, wow.
8: But we did a prayer meeting down in Houston, Texas, and he came back, and he was weary.
7: Mm-hmm.
8: And he put his bag down, and then he went to lie down in his bed, and his body lay down, but his spirit came up.
7: Yeah.
8: And he was suddenly with a group of people that were praising God and going up.
7: Yeah.
8: And he said they were marching into God. Yes. Used this little Norwegian accent. Mm-hmm. And he said, and then the Lord said, he looked over and he saw the warring angels. And the mm-hmm. Lord said, go with them.
7: Yeah.
8: And he said, I work with them all the time.
7: Yeah.
8: And I knew them.
7: Yeah, that's good.
8: And the Lord showed him, the warring angels showed him where all the worst battles were over mm-hmm. the earth. Well, mm-hmm. the worst one happened to be over Jerusalem.
7: Okay, yeah.
8: But he said when he was with this people marching into God, he wanted to stay with them.
7: Yeah.
8: Because he said, for the first time ever, my body didn't hold me back.
7: Yes, yes.
8: Yes. And I could.
7: Yes.
8: So that's what happened to you.
7: That's
8: your
7: what
8: body
7: happened.
8: Didn't hold you back. You praise him, thank you, yeah. thank you, thank you, 1,000 times, thank
7: yeah.
8: you.
7: Yes. Yeah. You know, there was nothing. The true Dean, you could say, was out.
8: Uh-huh.
7: There
8: uh-huh.
7: was nothing to stop me from being who God had created me to be. You know, and I was free. I think we are free, but we don't realize the freedom we really have when we overcome this flesh. You know, there's battles that we have with this flesh that when we overcome, we've experienced. But to have not the even the battles, to battle the flesh, you're free.
8: Isn't that great?
7: Yeah.
8: What was the first thing? Did he say anything to you, Jesus, when you saw him?
7: You know, he didn't say anything.
8: Did he look at you?
7: He didn't look at me or say anything to me for a while. You know, I was praising him. I was receiving the love he had for me. I think you've heard, but his love for me was coming through his feet. You know,
8: yes,
7: his
8: you
7: toes,
8: said that.
7: His feet were everything.
8: His feet were loving you.
7: Were loving
8: you
7: me, and one of my favorite things to talk about is their feet and how they loved me.
8: How did they do it?
7: Oh, they just loved me.
8: What they look like?
7: His feet. They have the nail prints and things like that, but you're not really look at that. They look like a brassy color. You know, I said many metals, and I didn't know that. Brass was made out of many metals. They look like that, but that's like second or third or fourth down the street. What you're experiencing in the love he has for you, and it was just coming through his feet. His feet loved me, you know, and it was like, wow, I didn't know that could happen. And every portion of his body I looked at, because I did look at his knees, his thighs. I looked at all of Jesus that I could look at, and everything loved me. If all I saw, I say people, all I saw of his pinky of his finger, it would have loved me. So everything about him was loving me. And it felt like the love was coming off of him, and it seemed like in a light, but it was coming off him, and it was just wrapping itself around me, and it felt like he was holding me like this, that close to him, mm-hmm. you know. And I just remember thinking to myself, he loves me, you know. And by the time I would say he loves me, I didn't know this, Billy. It had grown. He loves me more. It wasn't like a flat love that just came out.
8: There's no cap to it.
7: There was no cap to it. And by the time I said he loved me, it was old news. He loved me more than that. By the time I thought in heaven, you think how fast I'm thinking, okay? It's faster than here on the planet. And yet, when I thought about it, he loved me more than that. Every moment, I literally thought about his love, and it was his entire being. You know, that scripture says nothing can separate us from the love of God, and it goes through all these things, and it talks about how that love comes through Christ Jesus. That's what I was experiencing.
8: And you know, it says in the Bible that we must know the love of God.
7: Yes.
8: He wants us to know that love right here on earth, Dean.
7: He does. He does. And I experienced it here on the planet. We were doing something not too long ago, and we were praising the Lord, and I went there. I always tell when I pray, I call it going home. You know, that's what I really call it. I'm going home to be with my Father, and I'm going to talk to him, and he's going to talk to me, and we're going to communicate back and
8: forth.
7: Yes.
8: Oh, yes.
7: And I had that experience a couple of days ago. I went home. And I had to remind myself later on, oh, yeah, I'm in with all these people. But what I'm experiencing at that time is that love. I'm experiencing that love like it's tangible, it's real, it's alive, and it's growing every moment.
8: Why don't you talk to that camera right there, or your camera, and tell them, talk to your camera, and tell them that God loves them.
7: You know, God loves you. I know he loves you. You know, he loves you so much that he sent his son on the planet to make an invitation toward you. And I like to say it this way. He has chosen you. He just wants you to choose him. I tell people all the time, you know why you were created? You were created because he just wants to be with you. Now, that is love. Someone just has you made so that they can be with you. And he wants to be with you for eternity. You know, I always tell people, he has already chosen you. He just wants you to choose him. That's all.
8: Hallelujah.
7: But the love. I just hope people, because even me talking right now, I just hope people can really feel that love for them, just coming. Whether you know Jesus Christ or you don't know Jesus Christ, that you're feeling that love and that there's a healing that's taking place in your body, where it's emotional healing, you know, mental healing, our physical healing, because of the love of God that's overwhelming. Yes, right now, that's coming all over you right now in the name of Jesus, you're being healed.
8: Hallelujah. Write and tell us about it.
7: Yeah.
8: Yeah. Yeah. Send us an email.
7: Yeah.
8: You know, sometimes you hear from God.
7: Yes.
8: And he gives me a little ditty, and he says it to me every once in a while. It's just a little ditty. Mm. He said, I want you to know that I love you. I want you to know that I care. I want you to know that I gave my life for you. I want you to know I am there.
7: Wow.
8: And that's just a little thing.
7: Yes.
8: But then I answered him back. I want you to know that I love you. I want you to know that I care. I want you to know that I'll live my life for you. I want you to know I'm there.
7: Wow.
8: You know, this is so personal.
7: It is. Yes. And you don't lose that when you get to heaven. You come to understand how personal it really is. Even though there's millions of people there, or thousands, or hundreds, or whatever you want to say, you're still, I always tell people there's no number twos in heaven. There's only number one. You're always number one to him.
8: You saw people there?
7: Oh, yeah, lots.
8: Now, you saw Jesus.
7: Yes.
8: Now, then did you see the people next or the beings or the Father or what?
7: You know, I can't say I saw one right now. They were all together because they were mixed together. I saw heavenly creations or angels, as we would call them on the planet. I saw them there. And then I saw the redeemed, people that had been on the planet, accepted Jesus Christ as Lord and Savior, and had left the planet. I say the planet, and I call it left. Some people say die. I call it, they just left the planet. That's
8: You know, Brother Dean, we're not going to be angels.
7: Yes, you're right.
8: No, we're not going to be angels. We're not going to suddenly be an angel because we are a very unique group.
7: Yes, we are.
8: The Bible says in 1 Corinthians 10:32, do not offend anyone, the Jews, the nations, or the church. So we are in this group here, third group. Any Jew, any Gentile can believe that God raised Jesus from the dead, take him as their Lord, and then they suddenly die on the inside. The old man gets killed, dead,
7: that's
8: he's gone.
7: That's right.
8: And they're born, they're a brand new species never was before.
7: Yes.
8: Now this brand new species is going to be in heaven.
7: Yes.
8: That's our place.
7: That's our place.
8: And our place is before him.
7: Yes.
8: I know you were told in heaven, heaven is not your home.
7: Yeah.
8: I mean, excuse me. I got that wrong.
7: Yeah.
8: Flip that out. Earth is not your home.
7: Yeah. Earth is not my home.
8: No.
7: That's my home.
8: Some people think that.
7: Yeah.
8: They think that we're going to come back down here to earth. Mm-hmm. No. Now, I do believe that earth, God will make it perfected. We'll have a new heaven and a new earth.
7: Yes.
8: And in Jerusalem, the mountain of the Lord's house will rise up. And the Jews under Jesus will rule the nations, the sheep nations, Gentiles who had longevity restored in these bodies. They're going to still have babies and things. And my son used to want to be in that time. Chip, you know, Chip.
7: Yes.
8: He wanted to have a lion for a pet
7: or
8: you know, play with some of those animals that they're going to play with. But not us. We are a very unique group.
7: Yes.
8: We are the body of Christ.
7: Yes. Yes.
8: And we, the redeemed you saw, and then you saw classes of angels looking different.
7: Right. All kinds. Yeah. Yeah. I came to understand they were created for whatever purpose God wanted them to, like your friend saw those warring angels. Well, they were created for that. Every angel has, I would say, a group of angels that are created for a purpose.
8: God's purposes.
7: To serve how God wants them to serve. You know, and so they look different. They just look different.
8: But now, the Father. Did you go to the Father?
7: I did.
8: How'd you get there?
7: I was there. You know, if you say how fast I moved, it was like I would thank it and I would be there.

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1: We're so glad you're with us today. We believe this will be an important time in your life. You can feel the presence and power of God as Jeannie shares His Word. Enter in and enjoy His love and compassion coming to you. Jeannie and John care about the challenges you're facing and the dreams and goals you have. So expect God's power to move and do a great work as Jeannie ministers and prays with you. Then, at the end of the broadcast, we'll tell you about the special gifts and resources we have for you. 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
2: Thank you so much for joining me. This is Jeannie Alcott. You know how frustrating it can be to try to open a package that's hard to open. It's as if the manufacturer didn't want you to ever get into it. I mean, it is sealed up and there isn't even an entry point where you can get into it. Sometimes I've been so frustrated, I said I would never buy from them again because they made it so hard for me to open the package. All you can do is find a tool that gives you some might, some power, so you can conquer the box. Well, there can be conditions in our life that are that way also. It takes some might to get them open and get what we need. So we have to have a tool, something that gives us the extra force we must have. And that's going to have to come from a spiritual source, our God. Who has more might to give us than He? We've been talking about how important it is to discover God in a greater way. And one reason it's important is because we need to discover His might. We see it operate in a greater way.

So prayer and faith went forth, and now we've received wonderful praise reports from our partners about both of their friends. They said, praise report over our friend, and then they give their name and say, no colon cancer. And our other friend is with bladder cancer free. That is nothing but the might of God. People don't get praise reports such as that without Him. When we had prayer and stood in faith, it was activating that might. But here's the thing. Before we ever came to that point, we had sought God and understood what He could do and how He could do it. We can't ignore God and not want to know more about Him and then expect Him to show up when we need something from Him and then drop Him again. That's because when we're discovering Him, it's growing our faith. Because we have discovered God more, our faith is greater. You cannot help but be near God and not have it affect your faith. It will grow because your knowledge and understanding of Him grow. We should be seeking to discover more about Him all the time in our life. Then, when we need Him, we understand how to receive what He can do. And something we need to realize about God, He loves to show forth His might. He wants to use it to help us see better conditions, to fulfill His will for us, to defeat the enemy, to rise up and experience favor and blessings. All of that shows how mighty He is before us. And nothing can stop His might from operating when we believe in it. It can open anything in spite of how it seems to be shut in our face. We tried to open up the answer we need. We tried to get open that blessing, that thing we must see happen. But no amount of human might is doing it. So we have to have the might of God. Those are the kinds of conditions that some disciples were facing. Acts chapter 5 tells how the might of God was being seen in such tremendous ways as the early church was growing. People were even carrying the sick out into the streets and putting them on stretchers and bedrolls, and they were all healed. It was an amazing demonstration of what God can do. The church was just being established, so people were discovering God more and what it meant to believe upon Him. More and more were being added to the number of believers, but the Bible says the chief priest and a group under him were provoked mightily by this. It uses that word, provoked mightily. That means they were really ticked off. So they decided they would try to stop those disciples. When the might of God starts doing miracles, Satan will try to send his might against him, against us. But we know who wins that contest. In fact, it isn't any contest because there isn't any comparison between the might of God and the might of Satan. So even though those men went into action and came against those disciples and arrested them and put them in jail and used all their might, it wasn't enough. As the disciples were sitting in that jail at night, an angel of God came and opened the door and took them out. Then he said to them, go to the temple and take your stand. Tell the people everything there is to say about this life. They had seen the might of God open the door they could never have done on their own. He even provided the escort to get them out. So they obeyed what that angel said and went into the temple when it turned daybreak. They went right on teaching as they had before they were jailed. Now the chief priest and his group didn't know this had happened. So that day, they sent some people to the jail to get the prisoners and bring them out before them. They were going to interrogate them and harass them and try to intimidate them from ever teaching about Jesus and showing the power of God and what He could do. But their jailers came back and said, they weren't there, they reported. We found the jail locked tight as a drum and the guards posted at the doors. But when we went inside, we didn't find a soul. God had opened doors no one could open, and now He had shut them. So those who wanted to stop them were confused. It's so fun when God confuses the enemy. The devil can't figure out what happened. He says of us, I thought I had them. I put them in the jail of those conditions and I shut the door. They were going to stay there. There wasn't any way out of their conditions. I had them. And now they're gone. What happened? He's confused that we aren't sitting in the same horrible conditions in which He put us. But God, by His might, has opened that door and gotten us out. He gets us out of disease, sickness. He takes us out of the jail of faltering finances, poor relationships, harmful emotions, bad thoughts. God opens a door by His might so we aren't restricted anymore. We can be promoted. We can see solutions to issues we're facing. He opens the door to those conditions and we walk right out of them. Then when the devil can't figure out where we are and why we aren't still stuck in his jail, he sees the evidence of the might of God in our behalf. While the opposition to those disciples were scratching their heads, wondering where they were,
Someone showed up and ran in and said,

0: Do you know that the men you put in jail are back in the temple teaching the people? So the chief and his group went to get them. But they feared that the people would riot and turn on them if they treated the men in a rough way. So they just requested for them to come before the council so they could question them. They agreed, and when they did, the chief priest reminded them they had been given strict orders they must not teach in the name of Jesus. But now here they were doing it again, teaching salvation and performing miracles among the people. How dare they? Satan feels the same way when you believe in God and see miracles happen. How dare you? But it happens because we have discovered the might of God and have asked him to demonstrate it in our behalf, and he does. There wasn't any way those disciples were going to give up what they had discovered in God. So they said to the council they must obey God rather than them. Jesus Christ was the Son of God, and he could forgive sins, and they were going on preaching that truth. They went back and continued preaching and seeing the might of the message come to pass. Oh, when we believe the message of Jesus Christ and what he can do, we will see the might of that message demonstrated. Those men refused to give up what they had discovered. And we must refuse to give up what we have discovered. When we seek God and discover him more, his might will come into our life. And we refuse to give it up. Oh my, once you have experienced the might of God, you won't give it up for any kind of threat from what the devil sends. You know better. You know that his might is no match for the might of God. So you continue to believe and you watch and you receive. And there isn't a thing Satan can do about it. You have busted out of that jail in which he tried to put you. The door has been opened and shut behind you. That means you're not going back in there. You have walked out of there, and the door was shut behind you by the might of God. And you'll continue doing just what you were doing, believing and standing in faith, seeing the miracle might of God operate. So we're going to see it right now. We're beginning to pray and stand in faith. That will cause the might of God to operate in your life. We're going to get those doors open and get you out of the conditions, and then we're shutting the doors behind you, never to return. Believe that as we pray. Oh God, my friend knew just what you were talking about when you described the conditions in which the enemy has put them. They have been waiting for that door to open so they could get out of them. They want to see good and wonderful events happen. The door will open. They're coming out of what has restricted them or harmed them. They're coming out of never seeing those hopes come to pass or their dreams be fulfilled. They're coming out of being jailed by hard and difficult problems. The angels have been sent to assist, so my friend can experience the fulfillment of what you have for them. They're about to see your might operate miracles. Yes, mighty miracles. They're coming. They're going to accomplish some great things. We're so excited about seeing you operate in their behalf. So we stand in our faith. We believe in the name of Jesus. Amen and amen. You may see a shut door in front of you, but watch, because it's about to open. You're coming out of there. God has so much more to give you and for you to accomplish. He has some mighty miracles. So expect to see him respond to our prayers and our faith. And John and I want to join you in prayer to keep believing for what God can do. So tell us how you need to see his might move for you. When we hear from you, we believe for miracles. I can tell you we are seeing such tremendous answers to prayer for our partners. We intercede and speak the word of God over your life. We'll also write to you after we hear from you. I believe there will be words that you can read that can minister to you in a great way. So we can't wait to hear from you. All right, here's our spiritual power line. It's so important for you to go around speaking these words over your life. Keep saying, I discover God more. I discover God more. Now to help you discover God more, be sure you hear this entire message from him. Just request, discover God more. We'll send you all five parts of it and the prayer times. Each part is 15 minutes. 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Our announcer will give you more information. I also want to encourage you to discover a giving God. He has so much to give you and in so many ways in your life. So how can you discover a giving God? By giving. When we give into the work of God, it activates his giving for us and for others. We give him a seed of ourselves, and he takes that seed, puts his power into it, and then it grows and grows. That seed multiplies into miracles. When you give into this ministry, you're causing miracles to happen in so many different ways for people, but you're also causing that seed to multiply into your life. So discover how much God can give you when you give to Him. You can do it now as John and I are, because we're giving into the work of God in Alcott Ministries. We know miracles happen because of this ministry. So join us and join God in this great work. One final important thing. I want to make sure you have our recent Power Packet, July, August, September issue. Let me tell you what's in that package for you. You will see how you shall overcome what is facing your life. You'll also see how blessings are accumulating into an account for you from God. We have a blessings account notebook for you. John and I also have an invitation in there for you to be a part of a blessing day prayer. Also, we have a health article in there for you and personal stories of miracles. We bring you up to speed on what's happening in Alcott Ministries, and there is so much more. Request the Power Packet. It's our gift to you. This is Jeannie Alcott. God bless you.
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3: Welcome to 15 Minutes in the Word with New York Times bestselling author Joyce Meyer. On today's program, Joyce will be teaching from her series, Blessed in the Mess. Life is full of trials. God does not promise us a problem-free life, but He does promise us to work everything out for our good if we love Him. God allows us to go through difficult times because they make us depend more upon Him. So when things aren't going our way, trust the Lord. He is good all the time, and He will ultimately work things out better than we can even imagine. Now, here's Joyce with today's teaching.
4: You know, the devil was called Lucifer, and he was one of the archangels, very beautiful. But he had a problem with pride, and he decided that he was going to lift his throne above the throne of God. And God said, I'll show you what you're going to get. He got kicked out of heaven. And he took a third of the angels with him, which I guess proves that angels have free will. And so the devil can only be in one place at one time, but he has a lot of little helpers. They're called demons. I know. This is like, But see, if Paul said, I don't want you to be ignorant. We need to be informed. Now, I'm not big on just talking about the devil all the time, and everything that happens is not the devil, and, you know, every time you do something wrong, it's not the devil that made you do it. But there are a lot of things that are the devil, and the Bible says that we war not against flesh and blood, Ephesians 6, but against principalities and powers and wickedness in high places. And all the stuff that's going on in the world today, even though the enemy works through people, it's the enemy that is behind it. And people just keep getting mad at people and talking about people and gossiping about people, and we need to get to the source of the problem. How do you overcome evil? With good. Romans 12, 21. If we would all walk in love and really just even start by liking each other. You're one of those tongue-talking people. No, that's not right. Everything's not right until you do it. So the devil waited until he was really hungry, really tired, and really ready to get out of that place. And then the devil said to him, so the main way the enemy speaks to us is by putting thoughts in our mind. That's why we definitely need to know the word, because if you don't know the word, you won't recognize the lies of Satan. Amen. When you know the word, let's say you've done something wrong and you've prayed, you've admitted it, you've confessed it before God, you've asked to be forgiven, and then tomorrow you still feel guilty. If you really know the word, you'll know that that's the devil trying to make you feel guilty, because if the sin's been forgiven, then there can't be any guilt attached to it. But if you don't know the word, then you can just waste most of your time feeling guilty about stuff that God's already forgotten. Amen? I don't mess with that anymore. I spent years feeling guilty. I didn't feel good if I didn't feel bad. When I first started experiencing peace, I was bored. I was. I thought,
5: yawn.
4: You know, you can get addicted to being upset, being tense. So the devil said to him, if you are the Son of God. So the first thing he does is attack his identity. Who do you think you are? Order this stone to turn into a loaf of bread. So what was the temptation here? One, he attacked his identity. And two, he tried to get him to move independently of God. If you're hungry, just tell that stone to become bread. But that's not what God had told him to do. We need to follow the leadership of God and not let the devil move us in the flesh to just do what we want to do when we want to do it. Even sometimes when we could do something to get out of something, but maybe inside we sense, no, God wants me to stay. Even though this is a hard place, God wants me to stay here. He doesn't want me to run from this. And you know, when Jesus was in the garden, one of the soldiers, Peter got a sword and whacked off his ear. Jesus picked his ear up and put it back on his head. And he said to Peter, don't you know that if I wanted to, I could call 12 legions of angels, 72,000 angels? He said, I don't have to do this, but if I do that, the will of God won't be done. So there's times when I don't have to put up with something. Hello. There are times when you don't have to put up with something. You can say, I'm putting up with you. But is that what God wants? Come on, I said, is that what God wants? Is that going to be the best for your children? It's so easy to run. But David stood and confronted Goliath. And Jesus went into that wilderness and he confronted the devil. And we don't have to be afraid of the enemy because God's given us power over him. But wait a minute before you clap and cheer. If you're going to stay mad at people, don't shout about your power because you threw it away. This is why we have so much available to us. Jesus has provided for everything. But it's time There's one big word I want to give you tonight. Full surrender. Come on, I mean, don't look at me like a little doe at a new game, you know. Full surrender. What do you have going on in your life that you know full well is against the word of God, but you just won't give it up? Because you say, well, I'll probably go to heaven anyway. Well, you may, but you may have a miserable trip. I don't know about you, but I want to enjoy the journey. Amen. And not only that, I love God. And if we love him, we should obey him. You know, we think about Eve, and she was deceived by the lies of Satan in the garden. And by the way, the devil has an especial hate for women. And that's proven all throughout history, and that's because he was told in the garden that a woman would bruise his head by giving birth to the Savior. And so he don't like us. And I bet he's especially mad now that women are really rising up and being used by God. But you know, Eve wasn't deceived because she was evil or bad. You know why she was deceived? Because she loved God so much that when Satan said to her, if you eat this, you'll be like God. Well, she wanted to be more like God. She loved him. So she did what God had told her not to do, but the intent of her heart. Do you know that most of the people that get really weird and off into a spirit of error are people who really love God? And the devil takes advantage of that, and he starts telling them stuff that's really not scriptural, and they start doing it and get into trouble. That's right. I don't care if you're quiet all night. Then the devil, like, okay, verse, whatever it is, the next one, 5. Then the devil took him up on a high mountain and showed him all the kingdoms of the habitable world in a moment of time in the twinkling of an eye. And he said to him, to you I will give all of this power and authority and their glory, all of their magnificence, their excellence, their preeminence, their dignity, and their grace, because it has been turned over to me, and I give it to whomsoever I will. Well, how'd it get turned over to him? In the garden. Adam gave the power that God had given him to the enemy. And if you read that and understand it, don't think for one minute that the devil can't make a wicked man rich. Prosperity is no sign of spiritual maturity. Amen. The devil can give people stuff, but he can't make you happy. He can't give you peace. He can't give you joy. You know, your life is like a blip on gravestones. Let's say I lived to be 100. I was born in 1943, so let's say it says, here lies Joyce Meyer. Born 1943, died 2043. Dash. Died 2043. The only thing that really matters is what happened in the dash. And so I want to ask you, what are you doing with your dash? And that's about, I mean, I can't believe that I'm 80. I can't believe that I look back at my life and I think, I've given birth to 4 kids, I've had a miscarriage, I've had 12 grandchildren, I've preached all over the world. I made 67 mission trips out of the country. Been married to Dave for 57 years. Just, I'm like, and I don't know how much is left of my dash, but I know what I'm going to do with it. Amen? Come on, I want you to wake up tonight. If you're living in some kind of sin and you know that you are, you know that what you're doing is wrong, get it straightened out before your dash is over. Because eternity is a long, long, how long is forever? Wow. Is it worth staying mad at somebody? Is it worth it? Of course not.
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3: Hello, Jerry Zirkel here again today, and it is a good day to worship God. You know, the Word says, He'll never leave thee nor forsake thee. Do you believe that? Well, I don't feel like it. I know that. You know, very few humans do feel like it, but we don't walk by how we feel. We don't even walk by the circumstances. There's responsibility, but somewhere we ought to start our day with God. Oh, I like the story I'm about to sing.

Say it, do it, receive it, tell Jesus. That's how you write your own ticket with God. One day the Word, in the beginning was the Word. The Word was made flesh by verse 14, John's Gospel chapter 1. In the beginning was the Word. The Word was with God. The Word was God. Mm-hmm. And goes right on down that first chapter to the 14th verse. It says, and the Word was made flesh. And then this song comes along and says, one day the Word was walking down the road on his way to Jairus. Calls him him or his. Unchangeable Lord. He's all he ever was and all he ever did. He's still doing it today. That's really a truth.

0: present constantly. And he's just the same as he was yesterday.
1: I hear, and you have heard, well, he's not doing that today. Yes, he is. But you got to believe it. And all things are possible to those who believe.
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1: He's unchangeable. All he ever was, all he ever did, he's still doing it today. See, we keep thinking we'll get good enough and we'll get God to heal us. We'll just need to put our faith in nothing less than Jesus' blood and his righteousness. He's the same yesterday, today, and forever. It says so in the Bible. If you're going to believe one part of it, seems to me we could believe all of it. Jehovah Rapha, the Lord that healeth me. 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Jehovah Jireh, my provider, Lord provider of all need. Jehovah Nissi, his banner over me is love. Lord and banner over me, Jehovah Reah. She touched him. She met Jehovah Reah, the healer, the shepherd of the sheep. Jehovah Reah, shepherd. Yea, though you walk through the valley of the shadow of death, you'd fear no evil, for thou art with me, thy rod and thy staff,

You know, that'll do you good. Just to think about that. Think he's still doing it today? Here he is knocking at your door again. The greatest of lovers. He's all he ever was and all he ever did. He loves to hear you call upon his name. Then life for you will never be the same. Believe he is the Christ and made alive, that God raised him up, that you be justified. Seems to me that would be a pretty good place to be.

I like this story. Mary, the little gal that was Jesus' mama, she lived a holy life enough that I heard a great preacher say one time, Mary knew how to carry herself in the neighborhood. There was something special about her that God's attention came to her. And when he spoke to her, the angel, she didn't say, well, give me a sign. Remember Zachariah? That was her uncle, John the Baptist's daddy. The angel said, you're getting old. You've heard your prayers. Your wife's going to have a baby. And instead of saying, praise the Lord, running and leaping, he said, give me a sign. He got one. He couldn't talk, couldn't speak for 9 months. God was bringing in the fulfillment of his word, and the vessel he was about to use didn't believe him. Did you know I think of that? I think sometimes we had a watchman on our mouth. God could get his deal on our behalf a whole lot quicker, too.

0: Jesus came right on to this earth, and the Word was made flesh and dwelt among us. Jesus was deity, manifested in the flesh, but everything fell in place when it was time and the Word was fulfilled.
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4: I was in Florida several years ago. There was a lady who met me on the sidewalk before the night service and said, "Would you pray for me?" Said, "I've had a headache for 30 years. Said, "I know what it's like to be without a headache for 30 years. I said, "Well, are you going to be in the service tonight?" "Yeah." She said, "I'll be there." I said, "Well, come on, God will heal you." And she came to the service that night. And I taught the Word. And then I laid hands on the sick. She came in the line, and I heard this in my spirit just as I walked up to her. And I heard it in my spirit say, "Tell her she'll be healed instantly when you lay hands on her." So I just said what I heard in my spirit. Well, I touched her, and she went out in the spirit. I went on and ministered to some others. And when she got up off the floor, I heard the Spirit of God say this. I heard this on the inside of me. "Tell her to go in peace and be whole of that plague." So I said, "Sister, the Lord said, go in peace and be whole of that plague." In other words, don't let it come back. I asked her, I said, "Where's the headache?" She said, "It's gone." I just said what I heard in my spirit. Don't let it come back. See, most people lose their healing over a counterattack than any other one thing. Most of the time they'll say, "I thought I was healed, but I guess I'm not." And then it'll come right back. Now somebody said, "Well, now if God heals them, they'll always be healed." No, not necessarily. If it was their faith that got them healed, more than likely they'll keep it. But sometimes through the ministry gifts, people get healed that maybe didn't believe anything. Now see, there are other ways to get healed. And if they don't grab a hold of some faith and release their faith in it. Well, anyway, to make a long story short, she told me the next day, she said, at 4 o'clock the next morning, she said, "I woke up with my head hurting." She said, "I just sat up on the side of the bed and I remembered what you said." She said, "Oh, no, you don't, Satan, in the name of Jesus. Hands were laid on me last night and I received my healing. I am healed in the name of Jesus." She said, "Instantly, just you snap your fingers," said, "it left. Never came back." Got a letter from her 3 months later, said, "I never had another headache." So you see, you have to stand against that. You see, Jesus, one day, the 10 lepers standing far off in Luke, the 17th chapter, said, "Jesus, thou son of David, have mercy on us." He said, "Go show yourself to the priest." "What do you mean, go show yourself to the priest? You only do that if you've been cleansed." And they hadn't been cleansed. They're still lepers. But as they went, they were cleansed. First step they took toward the priest's house. They're calling themselves clean, just like Jesus did. See, he called them clean. But they wasn't clean. But then they were. See, as they went, they were cleansed. What would happen if they hadn't went? Wouldn't have been cleansed. Somebody said, "I don't believe in making confessions of faith unless it's already done." Well, you don't believe the Bible. Because as they went, the first step they took toward the priest's house, you see, they're calling themselves clean, because that's the only reason you go show yourself to the priest if you've been cleansed. And Jesus said to the man, "Thy faith has made thee whole." See, one of them came back, the others didn't. They probably lost their healing. Doesn't say. He says, was there not 10 healed? Where are the 9? Only this one came back. He said, thy faith has made thee whole. It was his faith that made him whole. Now, go with me to Mark's Gospel, the 6th chapter. You're right there in the 5th chapter. And he went out from thence and came into his own country, and his disciples followed him. And when the Sabbath day was come, he began to teach in the synagogues, and many hearing him were astonished, saying, from whence has this man these things, and what wisdom is this that is given unto him, that even such mighty works are wrought by his hands? Is not this the carpenter, the son of Mary, the brother of James and Hosea and Judah and Simon? And are not his sisters here with us? And they were offended at him. And Jesus said unto them, a prophet is not without honor, but in his own country and among his own kin and his own house. And he could there do no mighty works, save he laid his hands on a few sick folks. The Greek says sickly folks. Wasn't much wrong with them. And healed them. And he marveled because of their unbelief. And he went around about the village teaching. Now here we have one translation says he tried to, but he couldn't. Now see, the idea that Jesus just could do anything at any time just doesn't bear it out in the Scripture. Unless he could get people to believe, he could there do no mighty works. See, he's operating as a man anointed with the Holy Ghost and healing power. So it was their faith that changed the situation. You know, I was in a meeting in Missouri one time on Sunday morning, and I had taught on healing and ministered to the sick. And after we had ministered to the sick, we're standing in the aisle of the church. Here come an elderly man and his wife up and began to talk. And she was saying something, and he kept interrupting and saying, she hath arthritis. And 3 or 4 times he said that, just kept interrupting what she was saying. I don't remember what she was saying, but anyway, I finally said to her, I said, you don't need that arthritis, do you? Well, no, she said, I really don't. And I said, well, I heard this in my spirit. The Lord said, have your wife to lay hands on her back. She had spinal arthritis. Have your wife to lay hands on her back. You lay hands on her, and I'll heal her. Well, I just told her what she said. I said, the Lord just told me if I'd lay hands on you, my wife lay hands on your back, he's going to heal you. Oh, she said, I've been prayed for before, but it didn't work. I thought, you know, if we depend on her faith to get her healed, we're in trouble. I said, well, I'm not going to pray. The Lord didn't tell me to. He said, lay hands on you. So I laid hands on her. My wife laid hands on her back. And I said, in the name of Jesus, be healed. Be whole of thy plague. Then I said, now bend over and touch your toes. She opened her mouth. I saw her form the words. You know, she started saying, I can't do it. And then she just started bending down a little, like this, real slow at first. Then she went on down, went on down, went on down, bent over and touched her toes. She stood up. I said, how long has it been since you've been able to do that? She said, 30 years. 30 years, bound by spinal arthritis, instantly healed when hands were laid on her. Special anointing. Didn't have a thing to do with her faith. Because she said, I've been prayed for before. It didn't work. But you see, there are special anointings. But generally speaking, in the Scriptures, people had to believe things. Had to believe in the anointing. See, in his own hometown, Jesus could there do no mighty work because they didn't believe he was anointed. They could have got their barn roof fixed because they believed that he was a carpenter, but they couldn't get their body healed. So in your own hometown, he said, you know, a prophet's without honor. I mean, the people won't believe it. I know in my hometown. I taught Sunday school class for years, and some of the boys in my Sunday school class, they saw me out the airport one day flying an airplane. They said, we didn't know preachers could fly. Like, you know, you had to be some kind of strange. And people say, well, he couldn't be anointed. I saw him driving a combine the other day. It's strange what people believe, you see. But I was in St. Louis one time, and a full gospel businessman meeting. And here's a woman who was sitting up at the head table before the meeting started, you know. And she comes out of the audience, walks up there, and she shook hands with me. She said, Brother Capps, said, I just wanted to meet you. Said, I want you to know I've been prayed for by the best of them. Oral Roberts prayed for me. Kenneth Copeland prayed for me. Kenneth Hagin prayed for me. She said, I guess I'll try you. I said, well, dear sister, if you expected me to heal you, you're going to be sadly disappointed. But if you come and release your faith in the anointing of God, you go home healed tonight. I don't care who's prayed for you. She said, are you serious? I said, I've never been more serious in my life. See, she's expecting some man to heal her. She didn't have any faith in the anointing. She expected some man to do it. See, in Jesus' hometown, he could there do no mighty works because they didn't believe that he was anointed. They were offended at him. Let me give you one last scripture. In Mark's Gospel, the first chapter, gives us a classic example of a man that had great faith that Jesus could, but did not know whether he would or not. This seems to be a major problem, especially in full gospel circles. The people say, well, I know God's able. Well, the devil knows that. But will he? Now, here's a man in verse 39 says, and he preached in their synagogues throughout all Galilee and cast out devils, demons. There came a leper to him, beseeching him, and kneeling down to him, and saying to him, if thou wilt, thou canst make me clean. Jesus, moved with compassion, put forth his hand, and he touched him. Now, I want you to notice, the whole multitude got healed in many places if they even touched him. Now, he moved with compassion, touched the man, and nothing happened. He's just as leprous as he ever was. Not one bit of power flowed. Nothing happened. Why? Because the man has a question mark. He said, if thou wilt, thou canst make me whole. He knows he can't, doesn't know whether he will or not. He hasn't released his faith. He's waiting for a word. Faith cometh by hearing. See, now he had a reason for that. There was no record of lepers being healed, that Jesus ever healed lepers before this. But we don't have that excuse. So, see, that was a legal doubt for that man. But then Jesus, see, he's already touched him now, and no power flowed. He's just as leprous as he ever was. And then he says, I will, be thou clean. And as soon as he had spoken, immediately the leprosy departed from him, and he was cleansed. What happened? He removed the question mark. If you have one question mark, whether it's God's will for you to be healed or not, it stops the flow of the anointing of God. People that just touched Jesus got healed when he didn't even know they're there. But then he deliberately lays hands on somebody and no power flows. Why? Because they didn't believe. They didn't know whether to believe it or not. See, your faith will always stop at the question mark. But if you remove the question mark, the faith will draw the anointing.
5: 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But it's the same book of Authority in Three Worlds. 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That's a total of $15. And this book will give you insight into how God created man in his image and his likeness, gave mankind dominion over this planet. We have a chapter in here entitled Keys to Understanding the Bible. If you don't understand the first three chapters of Genesis, you're not going to understand the Bible real clearly. Authority of the body. This is an important chapter because it deals with the fact that your body gives you authority on this planet. Jesus had to be born on this planet to have authority here because in Genesis 1, God gave mankind authority. And he took on him the image of man. He was a man, first of all. He was son of God, all right. But God had to anoint him so he could destroy the works of the devil. In chapter 9, it says the authority of Jesus. Now, we have in chapter 11 says Jesus, a sin offering. This book starts in Genesis and carries you through the Bible, showing you an overall view of what some people only have bits and parts of. Chapter 13 is first begotten of the dead. Did you know that Jesus, after he arose from the dead, he was called the first begotten from the dead and never called again the only begotten of the Father? He's the first begotten from the dead. That's important. Offer number 7504, Your Spiritual Authority, 180-page paperback for $11 plus $4 postage and handling. 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

Then Peter came to him and said, Lord, how often shall my brother sin against me, and I forgive him? Up to 7 times? Jesus said to him, I say not to you up to 7 times, but up to 70 times 7.

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0: Hi, I'm Paul Leeming. Archibald Rutledge tells the story that as a young boy, he was always catching and caging wild things. He particularly loved the sound of the mockingbird, so he decided to catch one and keep it so he could hear it sing anytime. He found a very young mockingbird and placed it in a cage outside his home. On the second day, he saw a mother bird fly to the cage and feed the young bird through the bars. This pleased young Archibald. But then the following morning, he found that the little bird was dead. Later, he was talking to a renowned ornithologist, Arthur Wayne, who said a mother mockingbird finding her young in a cage will sometimes take it poisonous berries. She evidently thinks it better for one she loves to die rather than live in captivity. Oh, there's a lesson there for us as believers in Jesus.
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2: Psalm 121 says, I lift up my eyes to the hills. Where does my help come from? My help comes from the Lord, maker of heaven.

0: 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KNYD, Broken Arrow, Tulsa, Oklahoma. KMSI, Moore, Oklahoma City. WYCS, Yorktown, Hampton, Virginia. KOZO, Branson, Springfield, Missouri. And WOFN, Beach City, Canton, Ohio.
1: The Lord spoke to me and told me some things. He said, you'll begin to write with a new anointing. And through the music and through the singing as you minister forth, my anointing will flow out from you. Those who believe that and receive that anointing will be healed in their body. Financial need will be met. Harmony will come to the home. The yoke of bondage will be broken because it's the anointing that breaks the yoke. I'm David Engels, and this is the Hour of Anointing.

Without love, I'm profited nothing. Love is both patient and kind. Love is not jealous. Love does not brag. Love has no arrogant mind. Love does not act with a rudeness, nor insist on the way of its own. Love's not provoked, never harbors a wrong, never gleeful when a wrong is done. Love makes us pray without ceasing, and pour out our lives for a friend. Love makes us reach out and touch hurting people, fulfilling God's dream for man. The love of God bears up under anything, and always glad when God's truth prevails. Love keeps on loving when other things crumble. I thank God that love never fails. Love lets me give to the limit. Love isn't love just in part. Love made me offer Jesus all my devotion and crown him the king of my heart. That's what God's calling on us today. He said, set your affection on things above. And we just got through saying in this song, love made me offer Jesus all my devotion. So we're to offer Jesus, the Father. We're to offer to the Lord our devotion. Chapter 3 of Colossians 3, that is, verse 2, set your affection on things above, not on things on the earth. Because there's been a big change in you. You're not the same old person you used to be. It's a whole new life, a whole new vision, a whole new walk. And the verse 3 says, for ye are dead and your life is hid with Christ in God. That's the position that God wants us to walk in. Dead unto sin, alive unto God. The Lord's telling us something here. Set your affection on things above, not on things on the earth. How do I set my affection? We're going to talk about that. Agreeing with God brings out His very best to us. Agreeing with God's word and the thing He tells us brings out His very best in us. You know, the psalmist wrote in Psalm 119, verse 128, I esteem thy precepts. In other words, I count your word very, very, very high. The highest that I can count anything, I count your word. In other words, another way of saying it is, I love revelation truth. I esteem thy precepts. See, that's above. God's word comes from God. God's above. And not only that, but He has come to live in our heart. We're setting our affections on the Lord Himself. Also, I want to point to another tremendous statement in Isaiah 1 and 19. And that statement of the Lord is if

see, which is, I mean, there will be no identity. If ye be willing and obedient, ye shall eat the good of the land. So if I will be willing to set my affection on the Lord and on things above, if I'll be willing to do that, if I'll be obedient to do that. See, it's one thing to have good intentions, but to never do them. It's one thing for you, you're a man, and you're a husband, and it's one thing for you to have love in your heart for your wife, but she doesn't get much benefit till you say, I love you. And a wife, the same thing goes for you. If your heart is full of love for your husband or for your child or your children, it's great to have it there ready to go, but they don't get the benefit till you say, I sure love you. If ye be willing, see, be willing and obedient. See, willing, as I've got it here, and I've got the love of God in my heart, shed abroad in my heart by the Holy Ghost, and I'm willing to express it. But see, obedience is the expression of your love, being obedient to the Lord. If ye be willing and obedient, ye shall eat the good of the land. So, we started out talking about set your affection on things above, not on things on the earth. So we're going to turn away from all of the things that have been occupying our time, those things to the left and to the right of us and up ahead and behind and all around, and all the things that you know and I know that we can get and have gotten involved in and that eats up our time. It's not a matter that everything is like it ought to be, but it just takes up our time. And some of the things we couldn't say are bad, they're good. But the Lord said, set your affections up here. This is where I am. Set your affection on things above or on things from above. God's from above. Let's set our affection on Him. Now, if I'm willing, I got a heart to love God. If I'm obedient to begin to give Him glory and praise, that means to let some breath pass over my chords, my vocal cords, and begin to say, I love you, Father. I adore you, Father. I magnify you. I give you praise and I give you adoration from my very being. Now see, I'm setting my affections. See, I'm setting them on things above. I'm going to turn real quick now to Psalm 91. Psalm 91, Moses is the writer of Psalm 91. I think most Bible scholars agree to that. He wrote 90 and 91, and he got sanctified somewhere between 90 and 91. Because he's talking, he's all involved in the things around about him. In chapter 90 of Psalm 90, he's saying things like, we are consumed by thine anger, and by thy wrath are we troubled. So he's talking to God, see, in this way. He said, you've set our iniquities before you. You're looking at our iniquities and our secret sins in the light of your countenance. You're looking at our secret sins. For all of our days are passed away in thy wrath. We spend our years as a tale that is told. And so he's got his mind on things below. He's looking at things below. And so he comes on around to verse 12, teach us to number our days. Verse 13, return, O Lord, how long? Well, God said, I'll never leave you nor forsake you. I'll always be with you. Verse 14, satisfy us early with your mercy. And he finally just keeps on going here. Make us glad according to the days wherein thou hast afflicted us. I think that's a kind of a bad view of the Lord and the years wherein we have been seen evil. Again, he's still looking around, but now he begins to look up. Let thy work appear unto thy servants, and let thy glory unto their children. And let the beauty of the Lord our God be upon us. Now we're going the right direction. And establish thou the work of our hands upon us. Yea, the work of our hands establish thou it. Now we're into 91. Now we're going. He that dwelleth in the secret place of the Most High. Where's the Most High? He's up high. So we need to set our affection on things above. He that dwelleth in the secret place of the Most High shall abide under the shadow of El Shaddai, or the Almighty. How am I going to do that? I'm going to do it with words. Verse 2, I will say of the Lord. What am I going to say? He is my refuge. I can say directly, you are my refuge, Father. You are my fortress. You are my God. In you will I trust. What am I doing? I'm setting my affection on things above. That's what I'm doing. I'm going to skip all the way down. There's a bunch of things it says here that God will protect us from because I've set my affection on Him. Now, verse 14 says, God speaking, because He, Moses, has set His love upon me. What does that mean? He has set His affection on me.
He got to looking up to me. Because he hath set his love or affection upon me, therefore I will deliver him. I will set him on high.

0: because he hath known my name. He will call upon me, and I will answer him. I will be with him if he's in trouble. I will deliver him and honor him. With long life will I satisfy him and show him my salvation.
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2: Mark's Gospel, the first chapter, gives us a classic example of a man that had great faith that Jesus could, but did not know whether he would or not. This seems to be a major problem, especially in full gospel circles. The people say, well, I know God's able. Well, the devil knows that. But will he? Now, here's a man in verse 39 says, and he preached in their synagogues throughout all Galilee and cast out devils, demons. There came a leper to him, beseeching him and kneeling down to him and saying to him, if thou wilt, thou canst make me clean. Jesus, moved with compassion, put forth his hand, and he touched him. Now, I want you to notice, the whole multitude got healed in many places if they even touched him. Now, he moved with compassion, touched the man, and nothing happened. He's just as leprous as he ever was. Not one bit of power flowed. Nothing happened. Why? Because the man has a question mark. He said, if thou wilt, thou canst make me whole. He knows he can't, doesn't know whether he will or not. He hasn't released his faith. He's waiting for a word. Faith cometh by hearing. See, now, he had the reason for that. There was no record of lepers being healed, that Jesus ever healed lepers before this. But we don't have that excuse. So, see, that was a legal doubt for that man. But then Jesus, see, he's already touched him now, and no power flowed. He's just as leprous as he ever was. And then he says, I will, be thou clean. And as soon as he had spoken, immediately the leprosy departed from him, and he was cleansed. What happened? He removed the question mark. If you have one question mark, whether it's God's will for you to be healed or not, it stops the flow of the anointing of God. People that just touched Jesus got healed when he didn't even know they're there. But then he deliberately lays hands on somebody and no power flows. Why? Because they didn't believe. They didn't know whether to believe it or not. See, your faith will always stop at the question mark. But if you remove the question mark, the faith will draw the anointing. See, these people made a demand on the anointing that was upon Jesus for healing. The woman with the issue of blood established her own point of contact. Oral Roberts, I suppose, for as I know, he coined this phrase. Maybe he didn't. Maybe he got it from someone else. But I remember in the 50s and 60s that he would say, touch the back of the seat as a point of contact to release your faith. Why? Because you know instantly when you touch something. See, sometimes people say, well, I know God's going to heal me sometime. Well, when? I don't know. Well, where? I don't know. That'd like me coming into the airport out here, you know, and landing at Midway and calling Rob up and say, Rob, we ought to get together and have lunch. Well, yeah, that'd be good. Well, when? Oh, just anytime. Well, where you want to meet? Oh, just anywhere. Just hang up the phone. How long do you think it'll take us to get together? We hadn't established time nor place. See, a point of contact. That's what the laying on of hands is for, a point of contact, for you to know when to believe you receive your healing. You believe you receive it then. Not necessarily the manifestation of it. Many times it comes instantly. Sometimes it doesn't. See, healing's a process. I remember Oral Roberts telling this story. I heard the tape telling the story about a lady that in Oklahoma, in the 60s on radio and television, he would say, now, I'm going to pray the prayer of faith, lay your hand on the radio. And I'll pray the prayer of faith and God will heal you. Well, this little lady, all crippled up with arthritis, sitting over at the kitchen table, and she heard Brother Roberts say, lay your hand on the radio's point of contact, pray the prayer of faith and God will heal you. He's already started praying. So she gets up and in her hurry to get to the radio, which was over on the cabinet, she stumbled and fell. She fell up against the refrigerator. She just cried out and said, Dear Lord Jesus, let this refrigerator be my point of contact. She reached over and touched the refrigerator. The power of God went through her and healed her. She got up and danced all over the kitchen. Healed by the power of God. Now, you know and I know there's no power in that refrigerator to heal her. If there had been, she'd have got healed when she made breakfast. It is a point of contact to release her faith, to know when to believe she received her healing. See, there's a difference in believing you received, whether or not the manifestation comes at that instant or not. That's a time you can point back to 10 days from now and say, I believe I received my healing back then. Like the lady did that said, oh, no, you don't, Satan. Last night, hands were laid on me in the name of Jesus. She pointed back to the time of the point of contact. She established, you see, this woman with the issue of blood established her point of contact. This woman that fell in the floor, she established her point of contact to release her faith. The laying on of hands, I believe, is the method that Jesus used mostly, especially when faith was low, you see, in his own hometown. I believe you can get more people healed by that method, especially in some places, than you can any other way, because it is a tangible contact, and you know when to believe you receive your healing. Hallelujah. In 1973, when I had finished the little booklet, or well, it really wasn't a booklet at that time, it was just a sheet of paper, confession sheet called God's Creative Power Work for You. 2 o'clock in the morning, I'd finished putting that thing together as the Lord had directed me, and I knelt down in my office and prayed. Had my hands raised, and I heard the Spirit of God, it wasn't an audible voice, said, stand up on your feet. Well, I just stood up. It said, stretch forth your hands. So I stood there and stretched my hands out like this. And it felt like I pressed them against the wall. In fact, it was so obvious till I just opened my eyes to see. But I wasn't standing that close. I didn't think I was. I didn't stand that close to the wall. Then he said, I've laid my hands upon your hands. And then I realized that's what it felt like. It felt like hand against hand, finger against finger. He said, I've anointed your hand for the ministry, the laying on of hands. Now, he said, it'll come to pass after this night. If you'll tell people that I've anointed your hand for the ministry of laying on hands, and if they'll release their faith in the anointing. Now, listen very carefully to what he said. He said, in the anointing, not in me. God is not confirming me. He's confirming his word. He said, if they'll release their faith in that anointing, he said, that anointing at the point of contact, your hands with their body, it'll flow into their body and affect a healing and a cure. And here's the exact words. He said, many of them will be healed instantly, and thank God to have. But he said others over a period of time. Now somebody said, why is that? I don't know. He didn't tell me. But it proves I'm not doing it, because if I was doing it, everybody would get healed instantly. But you see, I just simply did what he said to do. And we have, thank God, we've had people healed instantly. One lady had 5 cancers on her face, raw cancers. Laid hands on her. I didn't feel anything. She didn't feel anything. She did. She didn't say anything about it. 5 days later, she's totally healed. Not a sign. Her face just clear as mine. But then on other occasions, the tangible anointing. You can feel that anointing rush out of you like it did Jesus. I remember on one occasion in a certain city, a lady, when I touched her, it liked to knock me down. It did knock her down. She slid plumb up on the seat. Never experienced anything like it before or after. But it was almost like a faith explosion. But you see, when people believe in the anointing, see, God doesn't confirm people. If you study what Jesus said, he said, go forth and teach all nations, you know, and so on, and lay hands on the sick and they'll recover. He said, they went forth and preached everywhere, the Lord working with, now the King James says with them, the them is added by the translator, work with them and confirm his word with signs following. But see, take the them out. It was added. He worked with and confirmed his word with signs following. God doesn't confirm people. He confirms his word. Amen. When they believe in the anointing. Father, we thank you for your word tonight. As we lay hands on the sick tonight, we fully expect you to confirm your word with signs following. That the anointing of God shall flow. As people believe and release their faith, the power and the anointing of God shall drive out sickness and disease and bring forth healing and health in their bodies. We thank you for it. We praise you for it. We give you glory and honor and praise and thanksgiving for all that shall be done in Jesus' name. If you're here tonight, you'd like to be ministered to by the laying on of hands, just step out. Come up here. We're going to do exactly what the Scripture says to do. Hallelujah. Blessed be God. Thank you, Lord Jesus. Now remember what Jesus said. Jesus said, they shall lay hands on the sick and they shall recover. Now see, you don't have to have any special anointing to do that. Any believer can do that through faith. James says the prayer of faith shall save the sick and the Lord shall raise them up. There are several ways of receiving healing. But the way the Lord has directed us to minister, by the laying on of hands. Sometimes we pray, sometimes we don't. Sometimes people get offended because you didn't pray when you laid hands on me. But Jesus said they shall recover. Now notice he didn't say that you'll have to recover yourself. He said they shall recover. He didn't say I'd have to recover you, and I'm glad he said that because I can't. And if you could recover yourself, you'd already been recovered. But he said they shall recover. That's the words of the Son of God. Don't believe in me tonight. Believe in the words of Jesus and the anointing of God. The same as God anointed Jesus of Nazareth with the Holy Ghost and power, went about doing good and healing all that were oppressed of the devil, Jesus said, even so send I you. So as I lay hands upon you, release your faith in that anointing and receive your healing in the name of Jesus. Ooh, glory to God. Hallelujah. In Jesus' name. In the name of the Lord Jesus Christ of Nazareth. Oof, yeah, there it is. In Jesus' name, from the top of your head to the soles of your feet, in the name of Jesus. God bless you. I do appreciate you joining us for the Concepts of Faith broadcast today. Now, before I leave the broadcast, this is the last day for book offer number 7504. It's entitled Your Spiritual Authority. Now, this book was formerly entitled Authority in Three Worlds. Some of you may have it. But it's a 180-page paperback for $11 plus $4 postage and handling, a total of $15. Now, in this book, we take you through the scriptures from Genesis to Revelation, laying out God's plan and how that God sent His Son Jesus to this planet. He was the Word of God. He had a physical body. God anointed him to destroy the works of the devil. And by the way, did you know that your physical body gives you authority on this planet? God gives the anointing so you can destroy the works of the devil and overcome the world, the flesh, and the devil, the same way that Jesus did on the Mount of Temptation. Jesus said, it is written, it is written, it is written. Every time temptation came, he just quoted what was written in the Word of God. You can overcome the world, the flesh, and the devil the same way by using the Word of God. James said, submit yourself unto God, resist the devil, and he will flee from you. Well, so you submit yourself to the Word of God, you speak the Word of God, you proclaim the Word of God, and the enemy will flee. Now, this book will give you insight. 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
2: I'm sorry to tell you, I'm sad about it, but it isn't done because I'm believing and you're hoping there's no agreement there. Now, you see, she gave herself away by what she said. Most folks will give themselves away by what they say. Did you ever notice a lot of times, you know, on radio or TV, some tragedy happens somewhere? Or something, you know, and folks have said, as they were interviewed, I've heard them say a lot of times, well, all we can do now is just hope and pray, or pray and hope. Well, now, that's fine so far, but if they stop there, I know right then they missed it. It will not materialize. No substance will come out of it. You see, Jesus said, what things ever you desire when you pray, hope that you'll receive them and you'll have them. No. Believe that you'll receive them and you'll have them.
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2: Now, you've got a right to believe for a wife, all right, but I tell you, she's going to have something to do with that, too. She may have her eye on old Doodly Dumb instead of you. She looks over there and sees old Doodly Dumb, and she said, well, he's a fine-looking fella. I'm going to claim him. You're claiming her, and she's claiming him. There's no agreement there. The Bible said if two of you agree... Yeah, but I know I'm right. Well, go ahead, dummy. If you can't get her to agree, you ain't right. And if she can't get him to agree, you ain't right. You're going to have to get an agreement. Yeah, but the Lord showed me. I've heard that so much, until I just soon hear a donkey bray at midnight in a tin barn. Yeah, God showed me. You see, in some of these areas, you not only have to have faith, you have to have some sense. Some folks don't have either one of them. Well, listen, let's go on. What do you say? No, I know from experience that so many times, though, folks who have legitimate things to believe God for, things that the Word of God really tells them are theirs, belongs to them, that God actually wants to do for them because He's made provision for them. Now, you see, a lot of times Christians will say, well, if God wants to do it, He'll do it. Well, what if the sinner said, if God wants to save me, He'll save me? See, God doesn't work that way. I don't know why folks think when I got saved, then it's just automatic. If God wants to do it, He'll do it. It doesn't work that way. You see, God makes a provision. God gives you the promise. It's up to you then to believe it. We read the text here, one of without faith it's impossible to believe, to please Him. Without faith it's impossible to please Him. For he that cometh to God must believe that He is, and that He is a rewarder of them that diligently seek Him. And so things that actually belong to them, that's theirs. In praying with people so many times through the years, I've found out, and you can locate people if God doesn't show you supernaturally, it's easy to locate people, just talk to them a little bit. You'll find out exactly. A lady one time, one of my meetings at the close of the service in a church meeting, she came to me in the morning service. Used it at nighttime, we get away right away, but in the nighttime, daytime, I'd stand around, talk to people, shake hands with them. And so this lady rushed up to me and said, Brother Hagin, I want you to agree with me. Well, I said, what is it you want me to agree on? Well, she said, do I have to tell you? Well, I said, certainly. Now, see, here's another place where we miss it. I said, first of all, how am I going to agree on something I don't even know what I'm agreeing on? You can't do that. That's impossible. So that's one reason it doesn't work a lot of times. And so she said, well, now my husband has a job. I just, you know, I'm a housewife. And actually, he has an adequate salary, but an emergency has arisen. She didn't say what it was. And this coming month, during this next 30 days, we need an extra $100. And I just believe that God's able to meet that need, and well, it's a need. I said, sure He will. Sure He will. I wanted you to agree with me. I said, all right, let's see if I've got it right. Now, you want me to agree that by the next 30 days, within the next 30 days, that your husband and you will have this extra $100 in hand. That's right. I said, all right. Now then, I said, let's just join hands. And I joined hands with her. I said, now, it's not physical agreement, but this can be a sign. This can be a symbol that we're joining our spirits together to believe. Because with the heart, men believe it, see? See, it's not mental agreement. It's not physical agreement. It's spiritual agreement. And I said, you listen. You just listen to my prayer. Because if I pray and you pray out loud at the same time, I may go one direction, you may go another direction, there's no agreement there. So you listen to my prayer. See if you can agree to it. And if you agree with it, it shall be done. So I closed my eyes and said, Heavenly Father, my sister has come. She and her husband are in need of an extra $100 this week. He makes so much money on his salary, makes a good salary, adequate ordinarily, but emergency has arisen. They need this extra $100. She's come to ask me to agree with her that by the end of this 30 days, they will have the money in hand. So, in the name of Jesus, we claim this $100 within this 30-day period. In Jesus' name, it will come because we agree. Amen. Opened my eyes and looked at her and said, Sister, is it done? Is it done? See, according to the Word of God, it's done. That's what we must believe. She tuned up and began to bawl and said, Brother Hagin, I sure hope so. I hope it is. I said, well, it isn't. I'm sorry to tell you. I'm sad about it. But it isn't done. Because I'm believing and you're hoping. There's no agreement there. Now, you see, she gave herself away by what she said. Most folks will give themselves away by what they say. Did you ever notice a lot of times, you know, on radio or TV, some tragedy happened somewhere or something, you know, and folks have said, as they were interviewed, I've heard them say a lot of times, well, all we can do now is just hope and pray, or pray and hope. Well, now, that's fine so far, but if they stop there, I know right then they've missed it. It will not materialize. No substance will come out of it. You see, Jesus said, what things have you desire when you pray? Hope that you'll receive them and you'll have them. No, no, no. Believe that you'll receive them and you'll have them. Jesus said again, in all things. How many things?
3: All.
2: How many?
3: All.
2: And in all things. Everybody say all things.
3: All things.
2: Whatsoever ye shall ask in prayer, believing, ye shall receive. Man, if you just said hoping, we'd all had it made automatically. Because it's a natural thing to do to hope. That's a natural thing. See? And all things, whatsoever you ask in prayer, hoping, you shall receive. If you'd have just said that, we would have all had it made. But that's not what he said. And all things, whatsoever you ask in prayer, believing, you shall receive. Now, I know from experience, that's the reason you have to keep teaching the same thing over and over and over and over and over and over and over and over and over again. Same thing. Now, I tell this story quite frequently. During World War II, travel was restricted. I was pastor part of the time, then I was evangelist part of the time. As a pastor, you see, gasoline was rationed. And as a pastor, you could get what they called a C book. You got more stamps, more coupons to buy gas. But the government didn't recognize evangelists, so they didn't give you any. You just had an A book. It didn't last long. But pastors were necessary, you see, evangelists weren't. The Bible speaks of evangelists just as much as it speaks of pastors, doesn't it? And they're an important ministry gift, praise God. But anyway, the government didn't recognize them. So, you see, when I quit pastoring, I had to surrender my C book. But nonetheless, while I was pastoring, because travel, like I said, was restricted, three of we churches got together and we called the same evangelist. It helped him, you see. Actually, he rode a bus to get there, to the first place. And then when he had finished preaching where it was, the other pastor went and got him, brought him to his church. When he finished the meeting there, I went and got him because we pastors, like I said, had a C book. And I went and got him and brought him to my church. Now, my church to the furthest church was 35 miles away. Another church then was 10 miles back toward me. In other words, 10 miles from the other town, 25 miles from me. Well, we didn't go a lot, but one time while he was at the first church, 35 miles away, one night we went, my wife and I and several from our church. We just went that one night. We would have gone visit other time. Now you don't mind driving 35 miles because you'd get gasoline, but you know you couldn't then during the war. So we went and visited that meeting. Well, of course, the pastor called me on the platform, you know, and then the same night, people from this other church that he's going to, 10 miles away, they were there. And this pastor that we're visiting, he asked the song leader from the other church to sing a special, because he's not only a song leader and directed congregational singing, but he also sang special songs. So he sang a special song. The pastor got up, took a text, and preached the evangelist and preached a sermon. Well, when that meeting was over, that pastor went and got him, took him over to his place, 25 miles from us, and we went down one night during the meeting. Meeting was about 2 weeks. We went down and visited there one night. Pastor invited me on the platform, had me to say a few words. And while I'm sitting here by the pastor, and this song leader's up leading singing, I said to the pastor, is Brother Scott going to sing that? Yeah, he said he's going to sing a special. Well, I said, have him to sing, and I mentioned this same song that he sung over to a place, one of my favorites, you see. That is, of the songs that he sang. It's one of my favorites.
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4: 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I can't believe that it will be here just pretty soon.
5: No, I can't either.
4: Yes, exciting things are happening at Rhema. We have students that are so excited about God.
5: Yes.
4: Talking about, you know, training to fulfill the destiny that God has for them.
5: Yes.
4: Yeah, and so...
5: And not all of them will go behind the pulpit.
4: No.
5: But they will go into other areas. In fact, we've had Rhema graduates that have been in the state senate and the state legislature. And
4: doctors, lawyers,
5: mechanics, IT people.
4: That's right.
5: God wants people in every walk of life. Let me say it this way. I had to think about it a minute.
4: Yes.
5: You can minister to people that will never hear a message, but because of the way you live, they can ask questions and you can answer those.
4: Yes.
5: You can lead them to Christ there.
4: You know, honey, I was thinking about actually a student, and but this was before he became a student. He's graduating now. But he asked his dad, who is also a Rhema graduate, very successful in business. And so he said to his dad, Dad, you know, what has helped you to be successful in your business more than anything else?
5: Yes.
4: And you know what his dad said? His dad said, I went to Rhema Bible Training College.
5: Yeah.
4: He said, you know, what I learned there has helped me in business more than anything else.
5: If you'd like to know anything about Rhema Bible Training College, just go to rbtc.org/apply, and all the information is there.
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4: Well,
7: 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My name is Annette Capps, and I am so glad you have joined me today. And as you listen, I pray that the Word of God will come alive in you, and you will receive a fresh touch of the Holy Spirit in your life.
8: Lord, let the Holy Ghost come on down. Send him on down.
7: This is the assignment of the church. Is to take these kinds of prayer and to pray for people, including those who do not believe. Mm-hmm. Now, does this mean we're supposed to do that, what Dad used to call a shotgun prayer? God bless all the unsaved people and help them to see the truth. God bless all the Christians with all they need. And God bless me and my family. Amen. No, there's a new way of praying that has been granted to us, the church of the Lord Jesus Christ. Okay? So what does it take? How many of you want to hit the mark in prayer?
9: Yes.
7: Okay? So what is required to hit the mark? What do you have to do? Well, let's just take it from bow and arrow. When I was a kid, I'd go out with my dad. He was an archer. So I'd go out with him. I'd take my bow and he'd shoot and I'd shoot. And so the first thing is you got to have a good teacher. If you don't have a good teacher, you can't even figure out how to do all that stuff. You got to have a good teacher. And guess what? We have been given a good teacher, the Holy Spirit. When he is come, he will teach you all things.
9: Amen.
7: He will teach you how to hit the mark or the bullseye. The second thing that you need is a good eye. Because if you can't see, you can't hit the mark. Right?
9: Right.
7: So God, open the eyes of our understanding.
9: Yeah. Yeah.
7: Open the eyes of our understanding we may see and perceive. Open the eyes of our understanding so that we don't interject our thoughts and what we think and our emotions into this.
9: Yeah.
7: And then the third thing you need is a steady hand.
9: Mm-hmm.
7: Steady hand. Kind of reminds me of, like a wave tossed to and fro. If you're doubting, I don't know if I'm doing this right. Yeah. I'm scared.
9: Yeah.
7: Is the devil going to get me if I pray right? Come on, laugh. It's funny. You need steady hands and then you need a straight arrow. Have you ever tried to shoot an arrow that was bent in the middle? It is not going to go where you aim it. So if you are praying the word of God and what God's word says, it is a straight arrow and true.
9: Oh, yeah. So good.
7: What does God's word say about this situation? It is a straight arrow. It is a true arrow.
9: That's so cool. Yes.
7: And then the fifth is practice. Practice. As good as I was initially with the bow and arrow, I have this thing that the first time I try some kind of a sport or whatever, I hit it right on. But then the next time it goes everywhere,
9: yeah.
7: You know, but practice,
9: yeah.
7: Practice is where it happens. So here we are. We want like Paul, we want bullseye miracles, but we also want bullseye prayer. And hit the intersection and intervene in situations in this country and people's lives. And let's just take the country. I know there have been times that we've been praying and praying, praying that we sensed in our spirit something was getting ready to happen. And yet, as we prayed, we sensed something changed, was delayed. What happened? There was an intersection based up on the sin principle in the world. There was an intersection coming where there was going to be a car crash. And I mean that hypothetically. There was going to be a crash. Something was going to happen. And yet through prayer and a bullseye thing, the intersection even itself was moved.
9: Amen.
7: There was a different intersection that took place and it was delayed.
9: Yes.
7: And it didn't happen.
9: Yeah.
7: Those are bullseye prayers.
9: Yeah.
7: Those are bullseye prayers. So we need a good teacher. So let's look at Romans chapter 8, verses 26 and 27. Likewise, The Spirit helps us in our weakness, for we do not know what to pray for as we ought. Now, that's a weakness, isn't it?
9: Mm-hmm.
7: Well, God, I'd be glad to pray, but I don't know how to pray. And see, you know, you can take the first, let's go back. You can take the first supplication, deesis.
9: Mm-hmm.
7: Well, we know what we need. Don't you know what you need? Okay.
9: Mm-hmm.
7: And we know that all people need some of these basic things. So that's pretty easy prayer. And then there's the prayer addressed to God, prosuke. Well, I can talk to God. That's pretty easy. And then there is the intersection or an intercession, the intersection where it needs to be bullseye. It needs to be bullseye. Okay. We do not know how to pray as we ought, but the Spirit Himself, what's that word? Intercedes. What is the word there? Intercede. The bullseye intersection.
9: That's good.
7: I don't know where the intersection is, but the Holy Spirit does, and He prays that through me. He's speaking through me as I'm praying in the Spirit, by the Holy Spirit. He is saying what needs to be said. And those words are being directed right at that intersection, right at that bullseye. So He intercedes for us with groanings too deep for words. And He who searches the hearts knows what is the mind of the Spirit, because the Spirit, what? Intercedes, hits the mark, the bullseye, the intersection for the saints according to the will of God. What is the intersection that the Holy Spirit is aiming at? What's the bullseye? It is the perfect will of God.
9: Wow.
7: Mm-hmm. Where our lives intersect with the perfect will of God is the bullseye.
9: Mm-hmm. Hallelujah. Praise the Lord.
7: It's not good enough to parallel the will of God.
9: No. Right.
7: Well, that's good.
9: Yeah.
7: It's good. It's good. Good and acceptable. Yeah, it's good. But it's a different thing to parallel and intersect.
9: Yeah.
7: A divine intersection, a bullseye where you are exactly where you're supposed to be, doing exactly what you're supposed to be doing, and hearing from the Father exactly what you're supposed to hear. That's why Jesus did only what He heard the Father say, because He knew hitting the outer rings of that wasn't good enough. He had to hit the bullseye.
9: Yeah.
7: And how did He do it? He did it through the Holy Spirit, the power of the Holy Spirit, the same way we can hit the bullseye. All right. So I'm going to give you Romans 8:26 and the CAPS version. For we do not see, because that word is, you know, we don't know how. That word is actually see and perceive. We do not see and perceive what, how, or the timing and place for our prayers. And that's the word, the prayers that are time and place, the timing and place as is necessary. We don't know the necessity, the necessary ends of it. But the Spirit, now this is an interesting word here. I'm not even going to attempt to pronounce it because I didn't practice it. But it is the bullseye word, okay, with H-Y-P-E-R in front of it. Does anybody know what hyper is?
9: Yeah.
10: Excited.
7: Hyper. So it's this. But the Spirit goes way beyond hitting the mark.
11: Amen. That's good stuff.
7: That is so good. The Spirit goes way beyond even hitting the mark, beyond what you could ever think or imagine. Wow. All right. Verse 27, CAPS version. He who searches the hearts knows the will, plans, and purposes of the Spirit, because He hits the mark for the believer according to the will of God. You want the will of God for your life? Pray in the Spirit. Pray in the Spirit. Pray it out. Pray it out. Make the crooked places straight. Pray it out. Cause the doors to open in front of you. Pray it out. in Romans 8:34. Who is to condemn? Christ Jesus is the one who died, more than that, who was raised, who is at the right hand of God, who indeed is what? Interceding, hitting the mark for us. We talk about we're interceding and hitting the mark for what God's will, plan, and purpose is in that intersection of his will. But you have one at the right hand of the Father on your behalf who is hitting the mark constantly for you. Jesus prayed for you when he was here on earth, and he has continued to intercede, intervene, put intersections up on your behalf and hit the mark for you. Woo! Oh, I just love this word. Love this word.
10: Yes.
7: All right. So Jesus himself is at the right hand of God, intervening, hitting the mark for us. A divine intersection of the mercy and grace of God standing between us and destruction. Woo! Glory be to God. Hallelujah. Hallelujah. Did you get anything out of this today? Hallelujah. Hallelujah. Thank you, Jesus. Glory to God. Well, the Lord is good and his mercy endures forever. Hallelujah. So we've got different kinds of prayers that we do when we come together.
10: Yeah.
7: And we've got a good idea. But, you know, I almost think we have to run all the way to the end where it says thanksgiving and benevolent and gracious before we even start. Because how can you effectively pray and hit the mark for somebody that you criticize and are critical of, and you don't want to see them win? You want to see them go down, man. Yeah.
9: Yeah.
7: Yeah. Yeah. Yeah. All right. So it just takes some adjustment, because you know what? The Spirit within us, the Holy Spirit, has shed the love of God abroad in our hearts by the Holy Spirit. We just have to get out of our head. Mm-hmm. And mostly, I think it's 50-50 sometimes, our head and our emotions.
9: Mm-hmm. Yeah.
7: Our head and our emotions that we have to get out of. Because
9: yeah.
7: As long as we're shooting at that target and our emotions and our opinions are involved, we're not shooting with a straight arrow.
9: Mm-hmm.
7: We're shooting with a bent arrow. We put a bent in it. Well, I trust you have enjoyed our time together today at Capps Chapel. It's important to me to hear from you and know that you are listening on this radio station. 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
3: So if you have your Bible, Matthew chapter 28, verse number 18 through 20. Jesus came to them and said, "All authority in heaven and on earth has been given to me. Therefore, go and make disciples of all nations, baptizing them in the name of the Father and of the Son and of the Holy Spirit, teaching them to obey everything I have commanded you. And surely I am with you always to the very end of the age." This passage is known as the Great Commission. This passage has been heralded. Every continent of the world has heard this passage. Go and make disciples of the nations and baptize them in the name of the Father, the Son, and the Holy Spirit. Teach them to observe everything I have commanded you. But then we're also reminded of Mark chapter 16, another facet of the Great Commission. And that says just simply go into all the world, preach the gospel to every creature. He that believeth and is baptized shall be saved. Those that refuse to believe will be damned. So in the Great Commission, you have the promise of heaven, but yet you also have the other side of that, and that there is a hell. Everyone that rejects Jesus as Lord and Savior, there is both a heaven that we gain, but yet there's also a hell. And the scriptures teach that. And the same Bible that teaches a heaven also warns us about a hell. Now, whenever we think about the last words of Jesus, some of the last words that he spoke before he ascended up in heaven, one of the things that we're reminded of is this: go, disciple, baptize, and teach. These four verbs that we say, one of them is go, the other one is disciple, the other one is baptize, and then go teach nations. Now, I brought this out before, but when you look at these four words, one of them in the original language of the New Testament is an imperative, meaning it's a command. It's a direct command. You've got to do this. And this command is to go and make disciples. The thing that we emphasized last week, and I want to emphasize it again tonight, most people, when they think of what is the Great Commission, what is the Great Commandment, most people would say, well, the Great Commandment, the Great Commission that Jesus gave me was, I need to be a disciple. But actually, that's not the Great Commission. The Great Commission in Matthew 28 is you need to go and make disciples. So do you understand, when you make disciples, that means you're others-minded. You're going out into your world, and you're not thinking of yourself, you're thinking of other people, and you're thinking, who can I help in this journey of faith? Who can I help to establish and to help them to grow? Now, a disciple is a learner. A disciple is an apprentice. It's one who becomes a pupil, someone who is studying at the feet of another person, somebody who is around another person that has more experience, more knowledge, we would say more seniority, somebody that's just a little further down the road. And how can I learn from them? If you've ever had a job to where you were able to work with somebody and they paired you up with somebody, and they just knew more than you knew. They had more experience. They had more seniority. They just knew the ropes, we say. You think, wow, that just made your job so much easier, because if you ever got stuck, you were able to go talk to this person and they were able to say, well, here's what you do on that. If you ever get in a bind, they're able to say, here's what you need to do on that. Or do you understand, just like that's helpful in the workplace, that's really the way God wants the kingdom of God to be. And that is, instead of you soloing it, you got saved, you have a good heart, you desire to follow the Lord, you know, kind of like you're on your own now. God's desire is that we would truly be a body, a family of believers, and that we're going to help other people get down the road. We're going to help them when they get stuck in life. A disciple is someone who has a desire to grow and a desire to mature spiritually. A disciple is someone who wants to be a lifelong student of the Word of God. Disciples are committed to following the Lord, not just in the new birth, but for the rest of their life. So when you become a disciple, you're not like, we call it just getting fire insurance. I don't want to go to hell. You know, boy, I tell you what, I heard about hell. I don't want to go there. If they're not interested in going to hell, a lot of people, they don't want to go to hell, but they really, are you planning on fully serving Jesus Christ as your Lord and Savior? Well, I kind of had that in mind, but I got some other stuff I want to accomplish. But do you understand the focus of the New Testament? Remember how we emphasized, I believe it was 273 times in the New Testament, in the King James Version, you have the phrase disciple. You have the word Christian 3 times. So you have the word disciple used many more times. And the thrust of the New Testament is disciple making, helping people get rooted, helping people to get established in the faith, help them to grow. Now, here's what I've discovered, and maybe you would agree with me on this. In Christianity, there's a lot more that's caught than taught. In other words, you just get around somebody and you see how they live, and just by watching them, you kind of catch it by observation. You see how they live their life. And the scripture talks about how iron sharpens iron. So one man sharpens the countenance of a friend. So when you get around people that are sharp, it helps you keep your edge. When you're around people that they have a, you know, a real strong, healthy relationship with the Lord, what happens in your life? You find yourself being provoked on and spurred on in your life. God's plan is not that you would solo it. God's plan is that you would identify with other believers, that you would be a part of a church family, that you would connect with others and grow in the Lord. So it is 269 times the word disciple is used in the New Testament. Think of that. So it's critical that you remember this. The Great Commission is not simply to become a disciple. The Great Commission is to go out and disciple other people, help other people out. How do I fulfill the Great Commission? Now, most people in their mind, if I say, I want you tonight to go out and fulfill the Great Commission, you know what's going to come into your mind? I'm going to go out to an unreached people group. I'm going to go out to people that have never heard the gospel. I'm going to go somewhere where people don't have any idea about salvation. I'm going to go out and tell them about the Lord.

0: a believer. If I were never a pastor, I would be called as a believer to go help other people, disciple them, and to help them grow. All of us in this room, our lives have been impacted by another person. Sometimes that person, we've never met them personally. Sometimes maybe we just listened to their teaching, or we heard them on the radio, or we heard them through television or some media outlet, and we listened to them, and their life really impacted us. Other people, we did get a chance to meet. We were around them, and you know, they were there for us at a difficult time in our life. I can remember when I was in high school, there was a particular youth minister that really, I knew he cared about me, and I can still remember at different times in my life, he was there for me. That touched me. That had an impact on my life. One reason why we make disciples is this. Hear this. We conserve the harvest. People come to the Lord, they have a genuine encounter with Jesus Christ. Jesus has touched them. Jesus has really changed their life. But do you understand? There has to be a conservation of the harvest. What am I doing to help that person, not just to have initial salvation, but to grow in that salvation and to mature in that salvation? John 15 and 16, Jesus said, "You have not chosen me, but I have chosen you, and I have ordained you that you should go and bring forth fruit, and that your fruit should remain." The fruit should remain. The heartbeat of God is that the fruit is going to remain in our lives. That some people come to the Lord, and guess what? 5 years down the line, they're still serving God. James 5:7 says this, "Be patient, therefore, brethren, unto the coming of the Lord. Behold, the husbandman waiteth for the precious fruit of the earth, and he hath long patience for it until he receive the early and latter rain." The earth people, in the eyes of God, are called the precious fruit of the earth. But think about it. The fruit's got to be preserved. Fruit has to be really protected. It has to be guarded. And we have to, you know, do what we can to help preserve that harvest. And what is the call of a church? And that is to help conserve the harvest. Notice what Paul said in 1 Thessalonians 3 and 5. It says, "For this cause, when I could no longer forbear, I sent to know your faith, lest by some means the tempter," and the tempter here would be the devil, "have tempted you and our labor be in vain." Paul realized this, that yes, you received the gospel, the church here at the Thessalonians, when Paul preached the gospel to them, they received the Lord, but there was a concern that after they heard the gospel, that the devil's going to try to sneak in here and he's going to try to steal that work, or that, you know, the good work that God has started in their life. Now, most of us in this room, if I said, "Can you tell me where the Great Commission is in the New Testament?" Most people say, "Well, Pastor, it's in Matthew 28, go make disciples. That's part of the Great Commission. Pastor, Mark 16:15, go into all the world and preach the gospel to every creature. That's the Great Commission." But I say, "Well, now, does John's gospel have a Great Commission portion to that?" You say, "Well, I'm not sure that John's gospel has a Great Commission." Well, I want to emphasize tonight that John chapter 21, Jesus appeared to Peter, and Jesus had one-on-one conversation with Peter. In John chapter 21 and verse number 14, this is now the third time Jesus showed himself to his disciples after he was raised from the dead. When he had eaten breakfast, Jesus said to Simon Peter, "Simon, son of Jonah, do you love me more than these?" He said to him, "Lord, you know that I love you." He said to him, this is Jesus speaking to Peter, "Feed my lambs." Now we're going to read this phrase, "feed my sheep," in just a moment. But think about it. The first phrase is "feed a lamb." Well, you know what a lamb is. A lamb's just a young sheep, right? And do you understand the first part of what Jesus spoke to Peter about was take care of those young sheep. Now this could be children, but it could also be children in the faith, people that are just getting started in their walk with the Lord. Feed my lambs. Take care of those babes. And that's the call of a church. It's the call of a pastor.
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1: 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Answers that will build your faith, because faith comes by hearing and hearing by the Word of God. And as Jesus said in His Word, you shall know the truth and the truth shall set you free. 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And now, here is Pastor Randy Lynn.
2: Well, hello there. Welcome to Friday. It's Friday. Did you know that God has a prescribed order? And it's all for our good. It's all that God can give us grace and mercy and peace and multiply our joy and give us abundant life. But we must respect the natural rhythms of life that God instituted. And so it's been a long 2 weeks in a way, but I want to get this point across to you. You and I have got to respect the rhythms God built into life. And that means, as I said, and I'll go through them quickly here again today, the first one is proper rest as opposed to work. Work 6, rest 1. Sleep 8, work 8. Rest and be with your family, 8. Look at the pattern. Look at the cycles God built into this natural world. Number 2, eat the Bible diet. Number 3, pray always with all prayer and supplication in the Spirit. Put your walk with God. Let me start over. Put your walk with God, your devotion to the Lord, your personal time with God first. Put that before everything and everyone. Because God is before everything and everyone. Otherwise, we have idols. Amen. After God, number 4, put your family first, which means your marriage first, your children second. And this is where I left off yesterday. I see many Christian marriages fail or suffer because of neglect after the children come or the jobs come or financial problems come, and they neglect each other. And they're so busy about taking care of the children and keeping the home together that the marriage ends. And here's the thing. What happens if that happens? The very things you were working to preserve are destroyed. How will the children's hearts feel if the marriage ends? Let me tell you, it rocks a kid's world and changes their life forever when two biological parents divorce. It's not God's plan. It's not the rhythm of life. Now, God can restore, absolutely. God can repair, and God can restore. But God's best plan is never let it happen in the first place. What happens to your children if you divorce? Who's going to parent them then? Who's going to influence them? Some new person? People who love them less than their biological parents? Now, that all being said, I understand. There are marriages where abuse has happened, and yes, the children are in harm's way by an abusive parent. By all means, those are grounds for divorce. By all means, God does not mean for children to stay in a home where there's abuse or possible abuse or horrible things like that. That's the exception. And that's not. But I'm talking about most people who just don't have time for each other anymore. They just neglect each other because make excuses. The wives make excuses not to have intimacy with their husbands. And that's the number 3 reason that most marriages are murdered. Listen, God meant for married people to come together. God meant for married people to have spiritual and physical intimacy. I'm going to say it again. Go read 1 Corinthians 7, first 5 verses. It'll tell you exactly what God's plan is for the intimacy of the marriage. The Corinthians asked it, and we need to ask it today. God never meant for married partners to be roommates. You can be roommate with a dog, or you can be roommate with anybody or anything, but marriage is intimacy based on one man, one woman for life, who become one flesh. And so a marriage will be murdered if there's no intimacy. It's a rhythm that God set in order of regularly coming together and meeting each other's needs physically as well as socially, emotionally, physically. And of course, there's no perfect marriage, but you and I have to go to God. And the more we're like Jesus, the more we can help fulfill the other person in our marriage. We're commanded to do this. And yet Christians all the time, I see it happen, act like, you know, all these things are choices. I can, you know, I can be there for my spouse if I want to, and they have to just put up with it. And that's not love first. That's not 1 Corinthians 13 love. That's not agape love. And secondly, that will murder a marriage. And when people refuse, I don't care if you're a Holy Ghost-filled believer, if you, as a spouse, a married person, refuse to follow these created rhythms of life, somebody is going to suffer. And you shouldn't let it be someone you say that you love. Again, marriages don't just fall apart and die. They are murdered one choice at a time. The Lord Jesus taught us how to love properly. The golden rule, do unto others as you'd have them do unto you. Most people don't apply this to marriage, but that's the first place to apply it. To the one you say you love the most and you're one with in a marriage covenant. And so why do marriages get murdered? Not enough Jesus in it. Number two, no spiritual priorities, no church, no spiritual routines. I watch it all the time. People get out of church as Christians, and it's just a matter of time till their marriages fall apart, their families fall apart. Why? Because God set up the body of believers to regularly gather. And that's one of my points in this message. The church is God's original support group. And I just noticed there never used to be, growing up, I never heard of such a thing as a support group. But now we've got, you know, divorce support groups, marriage support groups, you know, withdrawal support groups, all kinds of support groups. You know why we have to have all these support groups? It's because we've left the church. And we've left God in our society, and we need support somehow. The human condition knows that. No, come back to church. Everything you need is in the body of Christ. Go read what Paul said. Every joint supplies. Every body has a part, a body part in the comely parts, uncomely parts. It all works together as the body for the good of the body. And so, if you want your marriage to flourish, treat it like it's important. And it is. It has to come right after your relationship with the Lord. And the reason marriages are killed is a lot of times no intimacy. And the devil would have it this way. Iniquity is abounding. And if you're a married woman, you know, the devil wants to keep you too busy to have intimacy with your husband so that your husband is tempted. I believe there's a lot of husbands gonna miss out with God because a wife was not compassionate and had no time for them. And likewise, vice versa. There's going to be a lot of wives that miss God because there was not. Now, that doesn't make an excuse, but the marriage relationship should be one of mutual consent. And that's the reason Paul said, you know, come together. If you don't regularly come together in intimacy in marriage, then the Bible said, the Holy Spirit said, the devil will come to tempt you with incontinence. So let's not cooperate with the devil and let him murder our marriages. Can I get a witness in this radio audience today? Somebody say a big amen. Amen. That's number three, why marriages are murdered. Number four, others are allowed to intrude. Let me just tell you what doesn't work in marriage, long-distance marriage. God meant for people to be together. The other thing that doesn't work in marriage, having friends of the opposite sex outside of marriage, that's a no-go thing. That is a no-go thing. It is not possible to have a healthy marriage if you let any friend, husband's friends, wife's friends, get closer than the spouse. It's going to blow it wide open. And that's just a modern idea from the world. We are not of this world. We're in it, but we're not of it. And we don't do things the way this world does. And then the other thing that will destroy marriages and what doesn't work, two independent lives in one house. Well, you know, I'm going to do my thing. He does his thing. And, you know, we just sleep in the same place. Your days are numbered. Why are you married in the first place? Now, if you have children, you better suck it up, buttercup, and do what God said for the sake of the children. But and just for the sake of loving another human being, you vowed to love the rest of your life. I've had wives in a counseling center. Why should I stay with him? I said, because you said you would on your wedding day. Till death do us part. You know, again, last days, perilous times will come. Truce breakers, contract breakers, breaking your marriage vow. You said you would. And unless there's infidelity and fornication or abuse, the Lord Jesus said, suck it up, buttercup, and show me how that you love like I love. There is no other excuses for Christians to divorce. I know I'm going to get some mail on it, but I love you. I love you enough to tell you the truth. No. Think about it. Natural rhythms of life. Husbands, be where you're supposed to be when you're supposed to be. Go home when you're supposed to go home. Let me tell you something that happened to King David. Yeah, there's exceptional times, there's overtime, all of that. Got to work late tonight. But it better be the exception and not the rule. Remember King David. The Bible said in the spring, this is 2 Samuel 11, in the spring when kings went out to battle, David sent Joab and all of his soldiers. And then it says David tarried still at Jerusalem. This is powerful. Listen to me. Be where you're supposed to be, husband, when you're supposed to be there. Wife, be where you're supposed to be when you're supposed to be. David's entire life was messed up because he didn't go out to battle when kings went out to battle. Are you listening to me? Then he commits murder. Then he commits adultery. Then he commits murder. Then the sword never left his house. David was out of rhythm. He was out of sync. He was at the wrong place at the wrong time. Well, Pastor, my job keeps me out 6 months at a time. Do you want a marriage or do you want a job? Come on, somebody. Well, I didn't think it would end this way. Nobody does. Every human thinks they can rebel and get away with it. But the Galatians 6:8 says, be not deceived. God is not mocked. Whatsoever a man sows, that shall he also reap. Then the gathering of believers regularly and then breaks. These are God's rhythm that will keep you together. Let's do it. Let's obey. Till next week, Pastor Randy Lynn saying, I love you. Be blessed.
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4: Greetings, friends and new listeners, and welcome to The Sound of Faith. I'm Sharon Knotts, thanking you for joining us today because we know faith comes by hearing and hearing by the Word of God. Today's message by my father, Brother Hardy, is entitled The Spirit, in which he defines the terms and usages, operations and gifts of the Spirit, as well as defining the Holy Spirit versus the Sonship Spirit. 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All this and more in our message, The Spirit.
5: If you do not have the new nature of Christ, you don't belong to Him. You can call yourself whatever you want. That doesn't mean a thing. You can go through all kinds of rituals. That doesn't make you a child of God. You have to be born again. 2 Peter 2:4 says that we are partakers of the divine nature, the God-like nature. And we partake of it because we receive this sonship spirit that places us as sons. And if Christ be in you, the body is dead because of sin, but the spirit is life because of righteousness. The body is dead because of the sin it produces, and we're to keep it dead. Paul said, I'm crucified with Christ, I die daily. How many say amen? But the spirit is life because of righteousness, because the spirit of the Son of God produces righteousness. And righteousness is the evidence that you got born again in a new life. But if the spirit of him that raised up Jesus from the dead dwell in you, he that raised up Christ from the dead shall also quicken your mortal body by his spirit that dwelleth in you. And here's another misunderstood verse. This is the 11th verse I quoted. Quicken your mortal body that's in you. Doesn't mean raise it from the dead, because the body has to die first. And here the mortal body means subject to physical death. But the Spirit of Christ will raise your mortal body from the death of trespasses and sin, because it is producing righteousness. Quicken means to make alive, not necessarily raise from the dead. There's two different words for that. Quicken, to make alive. To resurrect is a different word. We are dead in trespasses and sin. He that liveth in pleasure is dead while he or she liveth. And if you stay dead spiritually and die physically, you shall remain eternally dead. And that means separation from the fellowship of God, because you don't know God anymore. You're not experiencing God anymore. 12th verse, 8th chapter. Therefore, brethren, we are not debtors to the flesh to live after the flesh, old nature. Here in these verses in the 8th chapter, take flesh, old nature, spirit is new nature. Old nature, spirit, new nature, spirit. For if we live after the flesh, we shall die. And here it again, he's talking about a spiritual death, because whether we live after the flesh or not, or live by the spirit, if Jesus don't come, we're going to die physically. The only thing that's going to cancel you from dying physically is the raptured. So it don't make any difference whether you live spiritually or carnally. You're going to die physically. But if, according to the 13th verse, if you live after the fleshly nature, follow the fleshly spirit, you shall die. Of course, some people don't believe you can backslide, but that's not what the scripture says. But if you through the spirit do mortify the deeds of the body or the flesh, you shall live. You shall live. You have spiritual life. And if you live until you die physically, having spiritual life, you shall live eternally. If I die once, I won't have to die no more spiritually. If I become born again and live after the spirit. 14th verse of the 8th chapter. For as many, or everyone that are led by the Spirit of God, they are the sons of God. Everybody talking about heaven ain't a going there. 15th verse. For you have not received the spirit of bondage, and if you're following me in your Bible, the spirit in your Bible has got a small S, don't it? Even they realized that it wasn't the Holy Ghost they were talking about in this verse where they missed it in a lot. For you have not received the spirit of bondage, again to fear, but you have received the spirit of adoption, whereby or through it you are able to say, Abba, Father. No devil's going around and calling God Abba, Father. That's a family term of affection. 16th verse. The spirit itself, but because in the Greek it's he, she, or it, it should have been translated the spirit himself. Although the word pneuma is a neuter noun, the spirit is a person, not a thing. The spirit himself, and in the 16th verse, the first word spirit is interpreted with the capital S, meaning the Holy Spirit himself bears witness with our spirit, little s, that we are the children of God. How do you know you're saved? Because somebody tells you. The Holy Ghost begins to bear witness with your spirit. You're a child of God. You know that you're saved because God has sent forth, according to Galatians 4:6, the spirit of his son Jesus into your heart, crying, Abba, Father. You got sin in your life. You can't look up and address God as Father. Your heart condemns you. If you're living carnal and out of the will of God, you can't say, Abba, Father. Your heart condemns you because there's something wrong on the inside. There's not a right relationship with the Father. To say Abba, Father means to jump up on your Father God's lap and look him right in the eye and say, Abba, Father, I love you. And God hugs you and says, I've always loved you. And I always will love you. According to Corinthians 5:17, in order to be saved, you have to be born again, according to Jesus in the third chapter of John. And according to 2 Corinthians 5:17, you have to become a new creature. A new creation. God doesn't patch you up and give you a rusty halo and battered wings and a moth-eaten garment to let you fly around heaven on a harp singing, I don't have no body. God makes you a new creation. You can understand it by the caterpillar and the butterfly. That thing comes out as an old wiggly worm. And they're coming out about this time of the year. I remember when I was a kid, I'd get the wiggly worms and I'd chase the girls all over the schoolyard throwing it on them. But that wiggly worm will get out there and eat everything in sight. And when he gets so full he can't eat no more, he'll go and spin a cocoon. He goes in a wiggly worm that the girls don't like. And he stays in there and he goes through a metamorphosis. And that's two Greek words, meta, after, and morphosis. Form after form, a change. Just like we are being changed from glory to glory as of the Spirit of God. And at the right time when the change is finished, he eats a hole in the end of it. Instead of looking for a wiggly worm, out comes a beautiful butterfly. And the girls love the butterflies. They don't like the wiggly worms. They want to have the butterfly experience. And when we become a new creation, 2 Corinthians 5:17, if any man be in Christ, he is a new creature. Old things pass away. And you're no more like the wiggly worm, earthbound. You're like the butterfly, heaven-bound. You can flutter all over the place. The wiggly worm can't get off the ground, but the butterfly can fly, and he's free. Got a new nature, not a patched up nature. not battered wings and an old moth-eaten robe. Brother, we got on the robes of righteousness. We're a new creation. But when we're just saved, we're just a baby. And the image of God is real faint. But oh, as we go to church, sit under the word and ingest the word and pray and eat that good word of God, we begin to mature like a baby does when it eats that milk. It begins to change the attributes of a grown adult there, but it hadn't come to maturity yet. When you get born again, the attributes of the powerful living Jesus is there, but it hadn't come to maturity yet. I'm talking about the attributes of signs and wonders and miracles and the spirit and the power to deliver mankind. It's there, but you got to keep on eating on the word, and you got to eat some bread, for man shall not live by bread alone, but by every word of God. You got to get a strong diet. How many say amen? And as you get this word and this bread, you begin to change, and they see more and more and more and more and more Jesus in you. I remember when I was teaching this in my message, New Creations, and I came to 2 Corinthians 3:17, and it said in the 16th verse, the Lord is that spirit, and where the spirit of the Lord is, there is liberty. And we were all with open or unveiled face, beholding as in a glass the glory of the Lord, are being changed. We're being changed, the Greek says. We are being changed. And I said, God, how will I illustrate that? How shall I illustrate 3:17? We all with open face, beholding as in the glass the glory of the Lord, are changed into the same image. And he spoke to me and said, Polaroid. And I knew what he meant. How many knows what a Polaroid camera is? What happens when you take a picture of the Polaroid camera? You get somebody in there and you push it and something goes, and out comes a piece of film. But all you can see is a bunch of blackness and a little bit of light. But as you wait, an image begins to appear. And the longer you wait, the image gets more definitive and clearer and clearer. And when the process is finished, it's an absolute duplicate of what it took. Amen. And brother, when we get saved, it's a faint image of Jesus. But as, like that wiggly worm, we eat the word of God and the bread of God, we're being changed. We're being changed. I don't have to put on some kind of a uniform with a collar backwards or some kind of a robe to let people know I'm saved and I'm a preacher.
4: Amen. What an illuminating message by God's servant, Brother Hardy, the Spirit, defining the terms, usages, operations, and gifts of the Spirit of God. You know, some claim that the Holy Spirit and the Holy Ghost are two different entities. Is this true? Also, what is the difference between the Holy Spirit as the third person of the Godhead and the gifts and operations of the Spirit? These questions are clearly answered in this message. Brother Hardy also addresses the importance of the baptism of the Holy Spirit. Do all believers receive the baptism upon salvation? Or is this the sonship spirit, which Paul called the spirit of adoption, whereby we cry, Abba, Father? Furthermore, if God is a spirit, does he have a body? Or is he bodiless? What about angels and demons? Are they the same or are they different? And how do they operate in the spiritual arena? These are just some of the questions that are answered in this exciting teaching. 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
1: Shalom and welcome to Torah Chai, God's teachings of life from Congregation Zion's Sake, a Messianic Jewish congregation located on the corner of Denby Boulevard and Shields Road in Newport News, Virginia. Our biblical mandate as Jewish believers is to be a light unto the world by sharing Yeshua, Jesus, the Jewish Messiah, to the Jew first, then the nations as prescribed in Romans 1:16, bringing God's plan of salvation to the ends of the earth. We hope you enjoy today's teaching.
2: They departed the slightest infraction or offense. Vice Joshua, who was a committed, loyal servant, and when Moshe died, the Lord put him in charge. There's to be no other agendas before Adonai. He demands your commitment and loyalty. This is a life or death matter. Number three, persevere. Humanity has been rejecting God and Yeshua says the beginning of creation. We're told in 2 Timothy 4, starting in verse 2, proclaim the word, be on hand with it, whether the time seems right or not, convict, censor, and exhort with unfailing patience and with teaching. For the time is coming, verse 3, when people will not have patience for sound teaching, but will cater to their passions and gather around themselves teachers who say whatever their ears itch to hear. Now see, this is the problem. Because you get around to people that are influencing your thoughts and pulling you away from the word and pulling you away from the truth of the kingdom of God. But because you're in relationship with them, you allow that influence to separate you and the Most High God. Verse 4, yes, they will stop listening to the truth, but will turn aside to follow myths. But you remain steady in every situation, and during suffering, do the work that a proclaimer of the good news should, and do everything your service to God requires. Remain steady, persevere, keep sowing seed, proclaim the word in season and out. Move forward in unfailing patience. When I go somewhere today and they say, hey, what's your email? And most of you know it already. It ends at AOL.com. So when I do it, it's a relaxed turbo. It's not my service provider. Just an email. I've had that same email for 27 years. That was printed on business cards 25 years ago. We were at the state fair. I got into discussions with people. 10, 12, 14 years later, I've received an email. And they said, Rabbi, you made me so mad that I spent 10 years trying to disprove what we talked about. And the word of God is right. 10, 12 years later. See, just because you're sowing and you don't see immediately something sprout from the ground, that doesn't mean the seed wasn't planted. That doesn't mean it's not in there. See, God and the Holy Spirit, they're going to water it, bring some sunshine, put a little fertilizer on that. It's going to come. You just keep sowing it and sowing it and sowing it and do the work that the proclaimer of the good news should. Never give up. Don't grow weary. Don't become angry. Endure suffering and remain steady in every situation. The Lord will judge. You just proclaim, exhort, convict, instruct, and warn and share the good news. Ezekiel 3 says specifically, you, watchmen, you warn them. What they do with it, that's up to them. He says, but if you don't warn them, I'm going to hold you accountable for what they're doing. Whoa! Here's the key. We're commanded to be faithful and sow seed, which isn't always successful. We must proclaim in the face of rejection, trials, tribulations, temptations, sorrows, hardships, failures, political correctness, but do so in love. Can I tell you a secret tonight? Let me reveal a mystery. It doesn't matter if you make friends with them or not. You're not out there to make a new friend. He's sending us out there to snatch souls from the fire. And if they don't like you for that, oh well. Pharisees are never happy when truth is revealed. We're there to save souls. We must proclaim with great zeal, tenacity, passion, or fervor. We've got to fight. In Jude 1, verse 3, loved ones, though very eager to write you about your common salvation, I felt it necessary to write you to you, urging you to continue to contend. Ipago didzoum ahi in the Greek, which means to contend, to strive, to fight, to endeavor with strenuous zeal to obtain something earnestly. We have to contend. We have to fight for the faith that was once for all handed down to the Kedoshim. And the world around us, it seems like all this other Mishigash, all this Bulagan is taking over. But that's what we need to rise up and fight. That's where we need to contend for the faith. It's not the time for silence. It's a time to speak out. It's time to awaken your voice of truth. Every one of us, not just me, not just Robitson, every one of us are called, we're mandated to be his tamid, his disciple. But there's three questions that are rhetorical that go along with this. One, will you sacrifice? Two, will you commit? And three, will you persevere and fight? We all, Jew and Gentile alike, profess love for our Jewish people. We shared Shaul's desire to see all Israel saved. But how far will we go for this love? How much are we willing to suffer to sacrifice for Israel's restoration, revival, and salvation? Remember, Yeshua's return is hindered, according to Acts 3. It's inhibited until the restoration of all things. And then in Matthew 23, Yeshua said, I'm not coming back until I hear you say, speaking over Jerusalem, what? Baruch haba b'shem Adonai. This is the key to his return. There's nothing more important in the kingdom of God right now than this. Sharing the good news, sharing the gospel, bringing it to Israel, that all Israel might be saved, that they will call our master back. We have to stop playing the religious games. We don't need any more committees on this. The word is explicitly clear. But how far will we go for this love? How much are we willing to suffer the sacrifice for Israel's restoration, revival, and salvation? The Lord desires us to be energized, filled with fire, zeal, and passion. Do you love Israel enough to fight for her salvation? To sacrifice everything to see her revival and restoration, to start demonstrating the power of heaven, to become bold, zealous, passionate about the messianic age. See, we're not waiting on God. He's waiting on us. It's time to find your war cry. It's time to do the work that a proclaimer of the good news should and do everything your service to God requires. It's time for us to be bold at work. It's time for us to be bold at Wally World. It's time to be bold at Kroger. It's time to be bold wherever we go. I've shared this before. All you have to do is go look around for someone with a cast and ask what happened. And then ask to pray. It's that simple. And when you draw closer to him, I've shared this before. As you pursue this, as you press into the presence of God, your physiology changes. And I can't tell you the number of times in the last 26 years, random people come up to me, are you a pastor? Not exactly. How can I help you? And they just start regurgitating their life tale. I can't tell you the places it's happened. It's happened to us at movie theaters. It's happened to us at Walmart. So when you press into this, you're that light that draws them off. But you have to be aware of your surroundings and prepared to share, because it will come. It will come. And if we're going to do this according to Romans 1:16, once again, right? Which is to what? To the Jew first. So this is why how we do it is so critical and so important. It's not just semantics. Rabbi, what? Just stop this stuff and become, why don't you just become a Hebrew Christian? Well, that's the reason 12 million of our Jewish people aren't in the kingdom yet. That's exactly why. Does the church get a couple up now and then? They do. Even a blind hog gets an acorn now and then. But there's not widespread cultural understanding. Yeshua, Jesus, isn't presented in the cultural context of who he really was. Monique Mouton's funeral was today. Pretty much a whole church crowd there. She's born and raised in Hampton, all of her friends, everyone she knows. But her and I talked, and I love to have those conversations. How was it that she got into the Messianic movement? She's very sharp, very intelligent, very smart. She was an engineer, did a lot of work for the military. Stuff she could talk about, that kind of work. And I asked her once, you know what? And I shared this today, and I'm getting my cut in there. How is it she wound up in the Messianic movement? She said, well, you know, Rabbi, I'm very zealous for God, and I really wanted to know him. So I discovered to know him that I got to know his people and his culture and where he came from. She said, as I pursued this, it was only a short amount of time that I was looking for a Messianic congregation. Because I wanted to know the real Yeshua. And see, that's what the world's waiting for. They're waiting for the real Yeshua. But is that going to come through you? Will it come through us? That's the million-dollar question. Let's rise. I feel a great urgency in this because I truly don't believe we have much time. I don't think we have another 50 years. Now that's rabbi, that's not scripture, don't quote it. That's my opinion. And you all have your opinion. But time is accelerating. I can't believe I'm going to say this. I saw a meme that really caught my attention. It showed Pharaoh's chariot and a carriage from the 1890s, both being pulled by horses. And it says we went from this to this in 5,000 years. And in 100 years, we went from the carriage, and it showed a picture of a B-2 bomber. Wow. That really got my attention. Because remember, Daniel talks about the quickening, right? And the release of information from this to this in 5,000 years, from this to a B-2 bomber in 100 years. Mishpocha, we're running out of time. Father, in Yeshua's name, I right now am praying for, I'm going to release a boldness upon every person here, every person that's hearing my voice. Father, I'm praying for passion in them to understand the times we're in, that we're running short, a passion to share your son, Yeshua, a passion to share your kingdom. Father, let your word, as Jeremiah said, let your word burn in their bones as if they feel they cannot contain it. Father, may they not be silent. Awaken their voice of truth. Father, I'm releasing boldness into every person. Father, I'm praying that they not think about what to say, but would just open their mouth and let your spirit speak through them as the wind goes through the shofar. Father, we don't have to think about this. We just have to serve you and do the work of a proclaimer. Father, I'm praying for increased intimacy. I'm praying for an increase of your outpouring, of your ruach, of your spirit upon them. And Father, I'm praying for a revolution to begin tonight, right now. Father, let everyone leave here transformed and changed from how they walked in here. And Father, may they be on fire. May they be zealots for your kingdom. In Yeshua's mighty name, I pray, the name above every other name. Amen and amen. May the Lord bless you and keep you. Shabbat shalom.
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1: And the Lord said to Joshua, "See, I have given Jericho into your hand. Not just Jericho, but I've given you its king, and I've given you the mighty men of valor. You shall march around the city, all you men of war. You shall go around the city once. This you shall do 6 days. And 7 priests shall bear 7 trumpets of ram's horn before the Ark of the Covenant. But the 7th day you shall march around the city 7 times, and the priest shall blow the trumpets. And it shall come to pass when they make a long blast with a ram's horn, and when you hear the sound of the trumpet, that all the people shall shout with a great shout. Then the wall of the city will fall down flat, and the people shall go up, every man straight before him." So as I was beginning to read further into the storyline and trying to find these principles that I thought were applicable to our lives, I left off with that you have to see your victory before you can possess your victory. And that's an act of our faith. But then it immediately dawned on me that in addition to seeing victory before we can possess our victory, the next principle would be that victory is seen by faith, but it's possessed by obedience. In other words, we just can't sit around and say, "Well, I believe, I believe, I believe." God asks us to do something as an expression of what we believe. So you can sit around and say, "I believe God's real. I believe God this. I believe God that." And you know what the Bible says? Congratulations, you're in great company. Even the demons in hell believe that. That don't make them saved, doesn't make them healed, delivered, set free. Just because you believe in God is not what's going to be the transformational power in your life. It's because you're going to take that belief and you're going to act on that belief. And the action we take is an act of obedience to God's word. We do what his word says. And when we act out his word, when we believe his word and we live according and we express his word through the actions of our life, now our faith is coming alive. Now our belief system is being manifested through our obedience. That's why James says, "Faith without works is dead, being alone." You say, "Have faith? Show me your faith by your works. Show me some expression. Show me some demonstration. Show me some outward evidence of the faith that you say you possess on the inside." And that's called obedience. You see, God, I believe, is as interested in our obedience as he is in our faith. He's as interested in seeing how you're going to conduct yourself in response to God's word. Do you live your life without regard for it? Do you live your life with total dependency upon what it says? Do you kind of tinker with it every now and then, pick a scripture here, pick one there when it's convenient, but you really don't submit your life to it? See, the reality is that we don't have the kind of victory we're going to have until we come into full submission and obedience to God's word. People like to quote part of James chapter 4, verse number 7, which says, "Resist the devil and he will flee from you." But everybody skips over the first part, which says, "Submit yourself therefore to God. Then resist the devil and he will flee from you." That's why there are people trying to rebuke the enemy, and the enemy has given them no attention and no regard and no consideration because their life is not submitted in obedience to the word of God. But when your life is submitted, that's what Joshua and Caleb was saying when the children of Israel were first looking at entering into the promised land, and the 10 spies were fearful and said, "We're like grasshoppers in their sight." Joshua and Caleb stepped up and said, "Here's the key. If the Lord delights in us, if the Lord is pleased with our ways, if he says they're doing what I asked them to do, then he will go before us and he will drive out the enemy before us and he will give us the land." You know, as I was thinking about obedience, because I know, you know, sometimes we're thinking, well, you know, how critical is my obedience in producing a particular result in my life? And as I was weighing that out in the light of full context of scripture, not being selective in any way, just looking at the broad scope of the scriptures, it really came to me in a profound way for me, maybe a simplistic way for you. Maybe you go like, "I know that." But it just kind of hit me in a unique way this week in preparation. And it was this statement that we're responsible for our obedience, but God is responsible for the outcomes. See, I can't control the outcomes, but I can control my decisions, my acts of obedience. I'm not in charge of the outcomes. God is in charge of the outcomes. But he says, all I'm asking you to do is be obedient. Whether or not the outcome looks like what you want it to be or not, the question is, obedience is not contingent upon the outcome. Obedience says regardless of the outcome. See, that's a different thing. People say, well, I'll obey if I know this is going to happen. God says, now you're into manipulation. You're saying, I'm only going to obey if God will do this. That's manipulation. Now, that's not obedience. Obedience says, God, you asked me to do it. And I'm not in control of the outcome. But if there's a good outcome, I'll rejoice in it. And if it's not as good as I want to do, I'll still be obedient because obedience says, God said it, I will obey his word. Amen? See, some people say, well, you know, if I know God's going to open up the windows of heaven and pour me out a blessing, then I'll pay my tithe. Well, truth is, he's responsible for the outcome. I'm only responsible for the obedient part. I have to be the one that brings the tithes and the offerings, whether or not there's a window of heaven that opens up or not. I still have a responsibility to do what God said to do. See, I'm not responsible for every person's decision to come to Christ. I'm responsible for telling them about Jesus. I'm responsible for getting the gospel message out, but I'm not accountable. I can't guarantee the outcome that every person I share the gospel with is going to get saved. So if I say I'm only going to share my faith if I know they're going to get saved, then that's manipulation. But obedience says, God, you said go into all the world and preach this gospel to every creature. I'm going to do what you said and leave the outcomes to God. He's going to determine the outcome of the situation. There's a lot of times in your journey that you need to understand you're not responsible for the outcome. You are responsible for the obedience. When I come here in this room today, when I pray all week long about preparing a message, I'm not responsible for who's going to show up, but I'm responsible for being ready for whoever shows up. I'm not responsible if you take this word and do anything with it or you do nothing with it. But I am responsible for preaching the whole counsel of God and putting it before you. Now it's on you as to what you're going to do with it. I'm not responsible for the outcomes, but I am responsible for my act of obedience. And when I stand before God, I want to be able to hear him say that I was faithful. I was obedient. I did what he asked me to do. Now the good news is that God has a track record. And when we walk in obedience, he likes to do outcomes. He likes to do things that honors and blesses obedience. But I can't focus on obedience and say, God, if you'll guarantee me, then I will. I have to say, God, whether you do or don't, I'm still going to trust you. I'm still going to obey you. I'm still going to follow you. I'm still going to do what you asked me to do, irregardless of the outcome. See, God was saying to Joshua in Joshua chapter 6, verses 3 through 5, Joshua, here's what I need you to understand. You shall do this. You shall walk around. The men of war shall walk around. The priests shall walk around. The people shall walk around. You major on your side of this equation, and I'll take care of my side of the equation. Because you cannot make those walls come down. You can't shout loud enough. You can't stomp your feet hard enough on the ground. You can't push against the wall sufficiently. You have no capability of bringing Jericho down in your life. But you do have the ability to be obedient. And Joshua, if you'll be the guy that focuses on obedience, I'll take care of the outcomes in your life. So that takes a lot of pressure off of you because you need to understand that what the Lord is ultimately saying is the battle really isn't yours and the battle really isn't mine. This battle is his. And he's calling us into being a part of the victory by walking in obedience. And when they did their part, God did his part. The walls came down. The walls had to obey the command of the captain of the host of the army of God because the people

0: significance of, you know, every day walking 1 hour every day for 6 days, and then on the seventh day walking 7 days. What's the purpose? Are you trying to do something to the people in Jericho? Is this a strategy against the enemy? And it began to dawn on me as I was thinking about it, that 7 day plan, the purpose of that 7 day plan was not to put more fear in Jericho. They were already bats down, hatches down, doors closed, a window shut, hunkered down for survival. They couldn't get more fearful than what they were. So God wasn't trying to do something for Jericho in those 7 days. He was trying to do something for Israel in those 7 days. See, this was about what God was doing in them, not what God was going to do to Jericho. He doesn't need 7 days to get rid of Jericho. He just needs a moment to deal with Jericho. But our process, our journey takes a little longer. He wanted to do some things, I think, to develop inside of Israel a shout, a victory, a confidence, a boldness, that they would see once again that God was going to go before them, that this was going to be the first of many battles, but the way they win this one is going to be critical to their success in winning all the other future battles. Think about it. For 7 days, they made 13 trips around Jericho. And while they were walking around Jericho, they had a host of the army in front of 7 priests blowing on ram's horns. They had priests carrying the Ark of the Covenant. You remember the Ark of the Covenant. It was designed under Moses' leadership. It was a box made of special wood that was overladen with gold. Inside of it was the Ten Commandments. Inside of it was some of the manna that God had given to them during their days in the wilderness. Inside of it was Aaron's rod that was a dead stick that came back to life to signify that he was to be the high priest. I mean, this was a sacred box of memories, of promises. It was evidence of God's provision, protection, and direction in their life. But that box was a whole lot more, because historical reference to this box says that it was representative of a small throne, a portable throne that allowed the invisible God to sit upon it. See, when they walked around Jericho every day, they were having a parade of who God is in their life, that God was supreme. Hey, if nothing else, while they're walking around, God's keeping them safe. Because, I mean, if you're walking around Jericho and all the warriors are on the top edges of this great fortress, all they got to do is shoot arrows down and kill you. But not one arrow was launched, not one stone was thrown, not one body was lost, not one member was injured during these 7 days. Why? Because they're focused on enthroning God. God says, I can silence the enemy. I can put everything at steel. I can paralyze your adversary while you're worshiping me, while you're honoring me. And for 7 days, 6 days, each day for 1 hour, they walk around this camp. Every day for 1 hour, they walk around this camp. And on the seventh day, they take me a 7-hour journey, making 7 trips. Let me say it like this. 6 days of 1 hour silent walks with God, followed by a 7-hour.
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0: Welcome to More Life Now, the radio outreach dedicated to helping you receive more of the abundant life God has given us. Today, Keith Moore is teaching from the Word of God, a message from the series, Laws of Increase 2. 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
1: This word, God Almighty, is the word El Shaddai. Now, that's not exactly the pronunciation in the Hebrew, but that's the way most people say it. God, the Shaddai. The word Shaddai is similar to the word in the Hebrew for breast, like a nursing mother. And it's interesting because that is the child, the infant's total source of supply. All they need comes through the mother. Is that right? Amen. And what I'm talking about to you tonight is getting a revelation that God is my source. Amen. Don't just take that phrase for granted. God is my source. He's my total source of supply. You can tell what your source is by what you look at and what you go to when you need something. A bill comes up, something comes up you need to do or want to do, what's the first thing you think? Most people think, maybe I could work some extra hours. Maybe I could get an extra job. Maybe I could sell something. They try to figure out how they can produce it or how they can get it through their work and through their job. And God is going to use your job and your work, but that is just one of many, many, many, many channels God can use to get it to you. Don't limit yourself. Don't limit your family to your job. Amen. Hmm? Phyllis and I worked for the Hagen Ministry for 20 years. She not that long, but part of that time, and I all of that time. And toward the end of that term, that last few years, I gave more money to Kenneth Hagen Ministries than they paid me. And lived in a good house. Amen. And drove a new car. Amen. Amen. Amen. If people would have looked at what I made and how I'm living and what I'm giving, they'd think, how do you do that? How could you? You can't do that. You can when God brings it through other channels. Amen. Amen. Amen. When people are meeting you here and meeting you there and handing you a check, a Pentecostal handshake. Anybody know what I'm talking about with that? Yes. With folding stuff on the inside. Right? Why would people do that? Because God's dealing with them to do it. Why would he deal with them to do it? Because you're a giver and because you expect it. Amen. You're believing for it. Amen. You're not telling him who to use and what to do, but you're a giver. And he said, if you give, it's going to come back to you. Men are going to give into your bosom. Yes. Thank you, Lord. I know I begin to teach on this and talk about this and preach it and teach it. And the Lord, you remember that year? Toward the last quarter of the year, and the Lord said to me, I want you to stay home the rest of the year. I remember. Now, I'm a traveling minister at this time. That's where a lot of my income comes through, is me going out on the road and meetings and offerings and that kind of thing. And he said, you just stay home and rest. I thought, huh? I mean, we've got Christmas coming up. You know, we want to give a bonus to our employees. We want to, you know, extra expenses and end of the year stuff that needs to be done. Stay home. He said, you've been preaching that I'm your source. He said, I'm going to show you I'm your source. Do you believe I'm your source? I said, well, yeah, but. Somebody said, man, I like that. I'm just going to quit my job and go sit on the couch. No. You may go hungry too. Amen. The Bible also says you don't work, you don't eat. But see, people a lot of times, that's all they know and that's all they quote. And they're too naturally minded about it because really in their heart, that's their source. And if they're not doing that, they don't know how it could come and they get scared. Well, I'll be honest with you. I had to deal with myself. I thought, let me pray some more about this now. God, you're sure about this. But I settled in my heart it was him. And so I just messed around. You know what happened? The money came. I said, the money came, and the money came, and the money came, and the money came, and we had more than if I'd have went. Well, I immediately started going again. After that, the Lord didn't tell me to quit going. He didn't tell me to quit working, but he's trying to demonstrate something to me, isn't he? This is not your source. I'm your source. I don't have to use that. I don't have to bring it through that channel. I can bring it through myriads of channels you never thought of, things that never crossed your mind. How many know God brought bread and food to the man of God by ravens, Blackbird Express? Amen. Paid tax money by going fishing.
2: Yeah, that's right.
1: That's amazing, isn't it? Rained bread out of the sky. It just fell. Brought fresh quail in without an airplane. I mean, thing after thing after thing. Totally unexpected channels, and yet God brought it easily.
3: Yeah.
1: I want you to stand on your feet, please. We got started this evening. Oh, thank you, Lord.
3: Thank you, Lord.
1: Thank you, Lord. Thank you, Lord. I'm going to lead you in a confession. I'm going to lead you in a prayer. We're already believing for seed for the sower. Anybody in here believing besides me for seed for the sower? But I want you to think while we talk about this and while we pray about this, what limits what you can have? What limits what you can do? Is it true that all things are possible to him that believes?
3: Yes.
1: Is it true you can have anything you can believe for?
2: Yes.
1: Anybody know Mac and Lynn Hammond?
2: Yes.
1: They're good friends of ours, has been for many years. And back, I don't know, what was it? 96. We were flying around some with them. Mac's been a pilot for many years, very accomplished pilot. Had aircraft for years and years and years. Having an airplane was the furthest thing from my mind. Me believing I could have one just seemed like a fairy tale. And I wasn't trying to. Other people had airplanes. And the Lord began to deal with me that I should believe for one. And so I did. And to make a long story short, in a few short months, within a year and a half or so, we had a small one paid for. But the Lord dealt with me right now, claim a jet. And I thought, oh, Lord. Because by that time, I'd learned something about, they have little pieces on them like this that cost $30,000. And when you pull up and say, fill her up, you better have some bucks with you, mammy. I mean, you ain't going to fill it up with $100. And you don't even want one unless you're supposed to have one. But the Lord dealt with me. Claim one. I thought, God, yeah, claim one. He said, sow seed to these other people for their aviation needs, and you claim one. So I claim one. And the Lord dealt with me, believe to have it and believe to fly it yourself. It seemed impossible. People that were experts in these areas that I talked to, they said, well, no, you got to fly X amount of time, and you got to do this, and you got to do that, and maybe in 5 years. Other people said, your ministry can't handle this. You're not big enough. You can't handle this. Finally, I quit talking to people. And you started listening to God. Because they were making a real good case. They had numbers to back it up. Why I could not just shouldn't, couldn't, could not do this. I finally just quit talking to anybody about it except me and Phyllis. Phyllis had already gotten her heart. She claimed one. What kind it was? We knew nothing about it, but she said, we're going to have a Hawker. Man, a Hawker's a major airplane. Well, we were flying with Mac one day. And I knew he knew something about faith, and I could talk to him. So I said, Mac, this is what I'm believing for. And I knew he knew what a giant leap it would be. And I knew he knows the natural side of it. He looked at me. He smiled. He said, Keith, you can have anything you can believe for.
2: Amen.
1: Anything you can believe for, you can have. I said, yeah. That is exactly right. I can have anything. I can believe. Got nothing to do with how much money I take in a year. Got nothing to do with how I can figure out to do it. I can just believe I'll receive one and stay on it. So we did. I said, we did. And just a year's short time, just a year's short time, at 400 hours, I don't know if you know anything about it, 400 hours, I was rated for captain on that airplane and had it sitting in the hangar paid for. God did it way out beyond what the numbers would say you could do. Now, I didn't say that to draw attention to me. What can you have? What can you do? How much can you give? What kind of house can you live in? What can you do for your family? What determines what you can do? All things are possible to him that believes. If this sounds too big for you, don't despair. Keep coming. Keep coming. We'll feed your faith with the word of God. I'm feeding mine at the same time. Amen. And you'll get to the place where it doesn't seem so impossible. You'll get to the place where it seems within reach. And you'll be, instead of sitting there going, oh, no. After a while, you'll be going, yeah. God can do it. Yeah, and he will. Amen. Lift up your hands. Say it out loud. Thank you, Lord, for being so good to me and mine. You are increasing me. Me and all my children. More and more, I can have anything I can believe for. I can do anything I can believe for. And I do believe that you are El Shaddai. You are more than enough. You are all sufficient. Nothing's too hard for you. You are my source. You are my supply. Not my job. Not my parents. Not my friends. Not the government. You are my source and abundant supply. Hallelujah. Go ahead and praise him. Glory to God. Hallelujah. Praise you, Lord. Praise you, Lord. Praise you, Lord. Praise you, Lord.
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3: Paul didn't do it that way. He went to Timothy and he says, "Don't you let them despise your youth." How do you do that? You be an example unto them in word, in conversation, in charity, in purity. Give yourself to reading and exhortation. And basically what he's saying is the way that you keep people from despising you, the way that people respond and follow you is that you earn their respect. And I tell you, this is one of the things that is so wrong in our society today, that we've got different segments. We've got the homosexual community. We've got, I don't know, poor people. We've got different races and stuff. And they are demanding that you respect me. And they are wanting to pass laws that everybody will treat you right. I think that that's just totally wrong. You earn people's respect. You don't go in and demand that people respond to you and treat you a certain way. If people aren't responding properly to you, it could be them. Other people have a problem, but often it's the fact that you don't deserve their respect. You hadn't done anything to earn their respect yet. And it takes time. Did you know I've been in ministry now for 58 years, and there's people that respect me now that I've saying the same thing 50 years ago, but they didn't respect me because they look at me and think, "You don't have any evidence of it in your life." We had a guy come right here on this stage, and one time he was preaching and he said, "I hadn't got time to explain." He says, "You just trust me. You receive it because I said so." And he was 20 something years old. And I thought, you don't have the right for me to give you that much respect. And I know some of you will disrespect me for saying something like that. But I'm saying that you have to look at a person and take into account their life and what they've been through. And if somebody is still vertical after 50 years in the ministry, they've done something right. There's not that many people that last, amen. There's people that will respect me and respond to me now that wouldn't respond to me when I was 20 years old. You have to earn people's respect. And if you aren't aware of that, and if you go in and demand their respect, that's like Rehoboam, that the older people said, if you will humble yourself and serve the people today, they will serve you the rest of your life. Then he went to the young counselors, and the young counselors, this is the attitude of youth. They come in and says, you tell them that your little finger is going to be thicker than your father's thigh. He beat you with whips. I'm going to beat you with scorpions. And so he chose to go with the young people and just flex your muscles and show them who's boss. You let them know. And what it did, it split the kingdom. And it divided the entire nation of Israel because of his arrogance that he had. You need to earn people's respect. And you do it through serving, as Jesus was talking about in the 20th chapter. And the reason I call this the anointing, there needs to be a manifest presence of God on your life. That's what I believe the anointing of God is. God is with us constantly. He'll never leave us nor forsake us, but it's not always evident. When you feel the anointing, when you see something happening, God is always there, but he's not always evident. And so I believe that the anointing is nothing but a manifest presence of God. And you need to have a manifest presence of God on your life. You need to be able to look at things and to say that I'm not just preaching theory, but here's the results of it. That little baby that was raised from the dead right there, I always think about that. That is a manifest evidence that the things we're saying are not just theory. It works. My son was raised from the dead. My wife was raised from the dead. And I've got proof that these things work. And so you need to have a manifest presence. There needs to be evidence in your life that you are a leader, that God has called you. So the next thing here is you got to have patience. Patience comes from a relationship with the Lord. I can't tell you how impatient I was in the beginning because I had this vision to reach millions of people. And I'd say for at least the first 10 years, people stayed away from my meetings by the thousands. It just was frustrating. I spent 2 years pastoring a maximum of 12 people, and usually it was 5 people, and 3 of them were me, my wife, and my firstborn son. And so that means for 2 years, the majority of the services had my associate pastors. And so for 2 years, we met 5 times a week, and it was frustrating. And then we graduated to Childress, Texas, and we had about 50 people coming there and began to start seeing some things work. Then we went to Pritchett, Colorado for 2 years. We saw a man raised from the dead there, and that's when I started expanding the ministry. That's where we incorporated Andrew Womack Ministries. But for at least 10 years, it was just a struggle. And then I went on radio, and I tried to expand radio, and it was just painfully slow. We would take 2 steps forward and have to take 1 step back and go off because I didn't have the money. From 68 until 2000, for 32 years, man, I was impatient and I was struggling. Finally, the Lord spoke to me and told me that when I started on television, January the 3rd, 2000, that's the beginning of my ministry. I'd been in ministry for 32 years. And he says, you're just starting ministry. And it turned out to be exactly true. I mean, from 2000 to 2002, our ministry doubled. Then that's when the Lord spoke to me. I was limiting him by my small thinking. And I began to start using my imagination and seeing things. Since 2002, our ministry has increased like 100 times over what it was. And now, when we bought this property, I remember I brought 5 of my people up here. I see Stephen down here, and Stephen was one of those. Stephen and Megan were with me, and we walked over here. The real estate person let us go into this lodge that's on the property. And anyway, the real estate person said, you got to make a decision today. Somebody's already got a cash offer, and if you don't decide today, you're going to lose this property. I don't know if that was true or not. I think lots of times they say that just to try and motivate you to do stuff. But I told him, I said, look, I'm going to pray about it. And I said, I'm not going to do anything today. I'm going to wait until I hear from God. It wasn't Stephen. It was Jim Ertle that was with me. And he used to be the guy that raised funds for Oral Roberts and a lot of different people. And he was with me. And he says, when I saw you respond that way, he said, I knew that this was God. He said, if it was the flesh, you would have been impatient. You would have felt pressured. You would have done something. He says, but for you to sit there and say, I'm going to pray about it and I'll let the thing go if it's not the right thing. He says, I knew that that's when it's God. It wasn't flesh. Patience, according to James chapter 1, if you let patience have her perfect work, you will be perfect and entire, wanting nothing. I hadn't totally overcome that, but I'm saying to a large degree, I just have learned to walk in patience. And we got a vision for this whole thing, but I don't feel pressure to make it come to pass. It's God that told me to do it, and God's the one that'll make it come to pass. And so I'm able to walk in patience. You are going to have to practice patience if you are going to see God's perfect will for your life come to pass. And the next thing here is don't quit. This is one of the most important things. And again, it really comes from a relationship with God. I remember Churchill went and spoke at a college graduation. And I mean, there was, you know, hundreds of people there wanting to hear Churchill speak. And he got up and go, never. And I can't do it like him, but it was never, never, never, never quit. And he walked off. That's awesome. And I tell you what, if you never quit, you will win. In due season, you will reap if you faint not. But a lot of people faint, by the way. If you are in constant communion with the Lord, God is going to keep you encouraged. He will build you up. The Holy Spirit, He is the comforter. He's the encourager. I can't tell you how many times Jamie and I in the natural probably should have quit just looking at things from the natural. But as we prayed, God never told me that. For you to quit You have to unplug again from your personal relationship with God. You have to start going by your own understanding. You have to let circumstances dictate and control you. But if you are in relationship with God and if you are doing what God told you to do, He will constantly be telling you not to quit. He will constantly encourage you. For you to quit, you have to unplug from your personal, intimate relationship with God, and you have to lean to your own understanding. Some people may not like that, but it's absolutely true. And then the next thing, number 9 in my list, is you have to be able to handle persecution and criticism, which again goes back to your personal relationship with the Lord. I remember a guy coming forward one time and he walked right down the aisle and came up to me and he started just reading me the riot act and telling me all of these things that I did wrong. There were some of the things he said that weren't right. Amen. I probably did a bunch of things wrong. But you know what? I just stopped it right in the middle and I looked at him and I said, "Who died and made you God?" And he just looked at me like, "What are you saying?" I said, "You aren't God. I don't have to please you. I don't care what you think." And he says, "Well, you should care what I think." And I said, "I don't." I said, "You aren't God. I don't have to please you." If you are a person, the fear of man brings a snare. If you are a person that is codependent upon people's approval, if you've got to have everybody singing your praises, as Jesus said in John chapter 5, verse 44, "How can you believe which receive honor one of another and seek not the honor that comes from God alone?" If you are a man pleaser, if you are in ministry or in your business or whatever you're doing so that you can be popular, well, then you're going to miss God. God will lead you to do something that I guarantee you cost you something. You aren't going to reach your goal. You aren't going to be the leader that God wants you to be without opposition. And then number 10 in my list is you got to learn to delegate, which is one of the last things that I've learned. I'm still learning it. If you are going to be a leader, you've got to, your vision needs to be bigger than yourself. If you can accomplish everything that God has put in your heart by yourself, I don't believe you've heard from God properly. God is a big God. He sent His disciples out 2 by 2. There's many scriptures that talk about that God gave to the church apostle, prophet, evangelist, pastors, and teachers, that we're all one body and that all of us together represent God. God's not going to call anybody to do things just on your own. You are going to need other people to help you. And if you can't learn to delegate, then you are going to really limit what God can accomplish through you. No one person is a total fulfillment of Christ. We don't express Him completely. That's one of the reasons that I love our Bible college, because people will come here, they see me on television, but when they get here, they find out, man, I love Barry Bennett much more than you and all of these other people. They like Greg Moore. And I just think that's great. I think that's awesome. We are better together than any one person is. And again, this goes back to your personal relationship, you not having an inflated opinion of yourself and things like that. You're willing, you know, you have to be a secure person to be able to empower other people and delegate things to them. An insecure person is a person that just doesn't believe that anybody can do anything as good as them, or they're afraid to give it recognition and honor, like what Billy was saying, to somebody else because it could turn around and it.
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1: Shalom, I'm Billy Brim. And perhaps you know that I was editor of publications for Kenneth E. Hagin for many years. One day he walked into my office and he said, "There's going to be an age change. I won't be here. It's not going to be just like you step over a log and everything is different. God is going to start bringing things from the glory world into this world. There will be more occasion of angels and activity seen. And there will be people, many people, more people will go behind the veil into the glory world and bring back a testimony of what they saw. Some," he said, "will be near-death experiences, some will not." So right away then, that was in probably 1979, I started collecting these people. And I've known them through the years, people who have been to heaven and come back with their testimony. Known them for years. Now one of my newest collections, my newest pieces in my collection, is Dean Braxton. And Dean Braxton was dead for an hour and 45 minutes. He had amazing experience in heaven. And he recently came by Prayer Mountain and I interviewed him.
2: I remember looking at the throng far off from where I was. And yet, even though it was far off, it was close because I could see it. There was no fly on his nose. But if there was a fly on his nose, I would have been able to see right here.
1: Same time? You saw far off and close?
2: Yeah. It's not like our eyes here. We can see. Okay. We're created for that light, number one. You know, the light that's there? So that's our natural environment, and we don't realize on the planet we got sin always in the atmosphere. Things are deteriorating.
1: Yeah, we don't even see so clearly, do we?
2: No, we don't. We don't hear so clearly either. There's no sin. There's nothing to deteriorate. Even my voice talking to you right now is being deteriorated by the time it hits your ears. It's going down because of just the things that are in the atmosphere. But there's none of that to stop. You get to hear pure sound. You get to see like you're supposed to be able to see, the way you were created to see. You know, all the things that the five senses here have to struggle with, there's no struggle there. So when you said I could see him, yeah, I could see him. It's almost like you asked that question. I'm thinking, yeah, I could see him. He was right there. You know, like we can see people across the room. Like someone says, "Can you see that?" Yeah, I can see them. Like, you know, "Can't you see them?" That type of thing, you know, because it just is that way. It's so natural in the sense of how we are created.
1: Now, he's the Father.
2: Yes.
1: And let's talk about prayer a while.
2: Okay, good. I wanted to get to
1: the New Testament letters, mm-hmm. which are for the church.
2: Yes.
1: All the Bible's for the church, but it's not all about the church. It's
2: yes.
1: not all about the redeemed.
2: Yes,
1: the letters yes. are about the redeemed.
2: Correct.
1: So in the letters, it tells us that we pray to the Father
2: yes.
1: in the name of the mm-hmm. Son.
2: Yes.
1: But prayer goes to the Father.
2: Mm-hmm.
1: And so we're to address the Father.
2: Yes.
1: We can talk to Jesus and have
2: yes.
1: fellowship with
2: yes.
1: Jesus,
2: yes.
1: but prayer goes to the Father.
2: Correct.
1: So now, you saw that, how
2: I
1: that
2: saw
1: works.
2: It. Yeah.
1: Tell us how it works.
2: Well, when I was, remember how I told you those prayers were passing me by
1: mm-hmm.
2: and they were heading in? I remember coming into that realm, heaven, and I went into that realm and above me, the prayers were still going past me and they were headed to the throne. They were headed to the Father. And it wasn't, I always tell people, it wasn't like we were stopping and looking up in the sky and say, "Wow, look at all those prayers come up," like a fireworks show or anything like that. But it was natural. Everybody knew those prayers were coming from this planet and they were going to the Father and they were moving fast. And so I remember when they went to the Father, they just didn't go to him. They went inside of him. They went inside of his being. You know, it just didn't stop and stop somewhere. And I used to think, this is my analogy, I used to think it was like bingo. You know how you play bingo and you have balls that go up in the air? Because you know how it talks about in Revelation, they're in the sister, and the sister is incense, and it comes up like that. So my mind took it on as more of a bingo type of thing. You know, so that's just the way that's the best way I could. Remember, I was raised in the church. They didn't tell us that stuff. So I used to think, and I used to think, you better send a whole bunch of them up there so he'd pick your ball every once in a while.
1: Oh, my goodness. Like a lottery or something.
2: Like a lottery almost.
1: Oh, thank God just, it's not like
2: yeah,
1: that. Thank
2: yeah,
1: God.
2: He's not. But then I see him go inside of him, and it breaks my box apart. you know, the box I had for God.
3: Yeah, a little box that God is in.
2: Yeah, it just goes. And I remember later on coming back and reading in Psalms, the 18th chapter, where David says that his prayers literally went inside of God's ears. And I said, oh, there it is, right there. It's talking about how our prayers go inside of him. And then when you think about incense that is burning before the throne of God, and it's the prayers in it, what is incense? It's a smell. It's going in. He's breathing it in. Ah, I get so excited yes. thinking about that. And I came to understand, Billy, that inside of God is a place for your voice that no one else can fulfill but your voice. Mm-hmm. It's that personal. And he wants to hear from you. In 1 Peter, the third chapter, the 17th verse, it says, the eyes of the Lord are on the righteous, and his ears, oh, I love this part, and his ears are attentive to their prayers. And I see a picture of God. I didn't see this when I was there. This is just me seeing. I see God kind of saying, I want to hear from you. And then I come to understand Genesis, the second chapter, when he created Adam, he gave Adam a mouth and a voice. And it wasn't to talk to the animals. Eve had not been created at that moment. It was to talk to him. And I tell people, our mouth and our voice, first of all, primary, was to talk to God first. Secondary is for me to talk to you and anybody else. Primary, this voice was created for God.
3: That's really why we were created, wasn't it?
2: Yes.
3: Communication with the Father.
2: The communication.
3: Working with the Father.
2: Yes.
3: Now, you saw those prayers go into him. And he answered them.
2: Yes.
3: You said he answers
2: yes,
3: them.
2: Yes, he answered them.
3: And then you said that he communicated those to Jesus, who strategized.
2: He strategizes, yes.
3: Now tell us about Jesus strategizing.
2: Well, you know, Jesus would get the information from the Father. And remember when I told you I was in that field area, that meadow area, and Jesus was standing there, and there was a half circle of beings, mm-hmm, mm-hmm. some redeemed, some what we would call angels. He would give them communication. He would literally strategize. Matter of fact, what I saw him do was all of a sudden he would say, like he wanted to hit a town or area in this area, a city. He would literally have the town rise up off the ground in detail. And he would communicate.
3: Like a certain city.
2: Like a certain city, any city, like Detroit. Every building would be in detail. And he would look at the angels, and he would communicate and said, now this is where we're going to fight this battle at. And this is where we're going to fight this battle at. And we're doing this because it opens up this realm for these people to be able to receive what I want them to receive.
3: Okay, now let me say this, put this forth. You tell me if I'm wrong. Mm-hmm. Let's say a mother prayed for her lost son.
2: Yes.
3: Out there in the drug world or wherever.
2: Mm-hmm.
3: If she prayed and that went into God, mm-hmm. then it would go to Jesus and he would strategize how to get that boy.
2: That's correct.
3: And he would send
2: yes.
3: those people, I mean, beings,
2: yes.
3: beings, on assignment.
2: He would send them to fight in the spiritual realm so that the earthly realm would be open. And then he would tag us. Like yep. Ananias.
3: Okay.
2: Remember how Jesus came to Saul or Paul
3: yep.
2: and talked to
3: uh-huh.
2: him and told him to go and wait in this area? Then he went to Ananias and said, Ananias, you need to go talk to this man.
3: I see.
2: There's two parts. I call it the army. There's the heavenly part of the army, and then there's the earthly part of the army. They're two different units, but they are connected to the same God. And he is directing them how to work together.
3: So both of them are perhaps working on a case.
2: They are working on a case. Because the Bible says that we are to what? Pray for what? The laborers to go into the
3: That's
2: harvest
3: what it says.
2: Field. Okay? We're the laborers. I like to say this a lot of times. Tag, you it.
3: uh-huh. Okay, so... sometimes when I'm praying for somebody,
2: yeah.
3: I pray he'll bring all the forces.
2: Yes.
3: Heaven's forces, earth's
2: Earthly
3: forces.
2: Yes.
3: Now, he's called, one of his names is Jehovah Sabaoth,
2: mm-hmm.
3: or Sabaoth, Jehovah of hosts.
2: Yes.
3: Jehovah of Ooh. Armies.
2: Yes.
3: That's one of his names.
2: Yes.
3: He has armies.
2: Armies.
3: He has armies in heaven. Actually, it says in one place that he sent the stars as armies to
2: yes.
3: fight Sisera.
2: That's right.
3: And then he has the church as an army.
2: That's correct.
3: So angels are armies. He's yes. got armies.
2: He's
3: Jehovah of armies.
2: Yeah.
3: So they come, and those dark forces,
2: yes.
3: you know, when Adam was on earth. He's mm-hmm. supposed to have dominion. Mm-hmm. But no, he sold out to the devil.
2: Yeah.
3: He didn't have the moral right to do it, but mm-hmm. he had the legal right. Mm-hmm. So then that gave, he really was supposed to have been like, here's earth and here's that around it here. Mm-hmm. He was supposed to be. Mm-hmm. Now, in my, I think that's what we're going to do. Mm-hmm. I think we're going to replace all of them. Mm-hmm. But anyway, Jesus called him Prince of the Power of the Air.
2: Yeah, that's right.
3: You know, so they're called that. He's called that. Mm-hmm. Satan's called that. God of this world. Mm-hmm. He's not supposed to be the God of this world. Adam's supposed to be the God of this world. But actually, according to the Talmud and the ancient oral tradition of what God told Moses when Moses went to heaven, was that God gave Adam a 6-day work week. Mm-hmm. And that 6-day work week, it's like God had a 6-day work mm-hmm, week, and mm-hmm. Adam was given a 6-day work week to see what you'll do here. Mm-hmm. You're supposed to have the dominion. You're supposed to do this, and you name the animals, and you do this, you know. We have a purpose. Well, each of those days is 1,000 years. Mm-hmm. We're told that in Psalms. We're told that in Peter. Mm-hmm. A day with the Lord is as 1,000 years. Right. So there's 6,000 years. Now, I personally think Earth is probably billions of years old, mm-hmm. but I do think Adam came here 6 days ago. Mm-hmm. Now, those 6 days, 6,000 years, are divided into three parts. Mm-hmm. The first two were the days of chaos. Mm-hmm. We'll put up a chart for you to see. The next two were... then the law came, the Torah mm-hmm. came, the written mm-hmm. word. Ooh, I'd hate to live before there was a written word.
2: Yeah.
3: But he gave the written word.
2: Right,
3: then.
2: Right.
3: And then there were supposed to be 2 days of Torah, 2,000 mm-hmm. years. And then on the fourth day, into the fourth day, like on the fourth day light came, the Messiah was to come.
2: Sure.
3: Now, they've got this in the Talmud, Sanhedrin 97, either A or B. And they got a little asterisk down there.
2: Okay.
3: And they said, he didn't come because we weren't ready. That's what mm-hmm. they said, the Jews.
2: Mm-hmm.
3: I mean, but they won't change anything. They'll put an asterisk. But he did come.
2: Yes.
3: And then the last 2 days are supposed to be the days of Messiah.
2: Yeah.
3: And so that's what we could call the church age. That's when he took Israel is a nation as a nation separated for God's use.
2: Mm-hmm.
3: All of us, we're out of every nation, mm-hmm. every kindred, every mm-hmm. tongue. Mm-hmm. He chose a people for a body.
2: Right.
3: And now we're the very body of Christ. And this unique body, they're the redeemed.
2: Mm-hmm.
3: And there's the ones whose place is in heaven. Earth is not our home.
2: Mm-hmm.
3: And sometimes you have a hard time to convince people of that. Yeah. Your grandmother, Mary, what'd she tell you to do?
2: Well, my grandmother, Mary, when she said to me, bring as many of us back with you as you can.
3: Well, how'd you see her?
2: Oh, she was on the other side of Jesus. My family had come to greet me in. Grandmother Mary was out front. I believe she was out front because I believe she's the one that prayed me into the kingdom of God. And I wanted to always thank her. She went home to be with Jesus soon after I became a Christian. So I never got to.
3: So you're like late teens and
2: yeah,
3: she was gone home.
2: Yeah, yeah. She went home, you know, during that time frame, about 3 months after that, after I became a Christian. And I never got to say, Grandma, thank you. Okay. So in my heart, no one knew this. In my heart, I always wanted to thank her. And there she was out front of my entire family. Behind her were other family members that had been on the planet when I had been. But then it was generation after generation after generation after generation.
3: A whole lot of them.
2: A whole lot of them. And I didn't know that many people in my family had a connection with Jesus Christ. So, you know, sometimes people ask me, what about those that you thought would be there? Well, I think, and I didn't think all those people would be there. So.
3: Okay, here's all this large group of your family. And you were made to know that families are important even after behind the veil.
2: Yeah, yeah, yeah. Family's important to God. What was family created in the first chapter?
3: Uh-huh.
2: And most of us don't realize. And family was created to be together forever. It's only because of what Adam and Eve did, in the sense of what Adam did, really, that we're separated. But we were never, ever, ever, ever meant to be separated. That's why we grieve when we lose a loved one. You know, it's not like some that don't know have that hope, but we still grieve. I tell people the five senses were meant to be experienced by the other person that we have in our lives. It's supposed to be for eternity. We're supposed to see him forever. Literally, we're supposed to hear him forever. Literally, we're supposed to smell him forever, taste him forever, and touch them forever. So when that is removed from us, we grieve.

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1: And I'm Sharon Ingalls.
0: And we're going to be spending the next almost an hour here with you. We'll just say an hour. An hour of blessing, an hour of sharing, an hour of, Jesus said this about his word. He said, my words are spirit and they are life. So it'll be an hour of spiritual enhancement. Amen and amen. So praise the Lord for his goodness. You know, it's just good to start out. It's kind of in my heart now that we would begin to worship God with you. We just call ourselves in the congregation, Church on the Radio congregation, us along with you, you along with us. So let's just begin to worship God right now.

worshiping the Lord together today. Church on the Radio, David and Sharon Ingalls, your host together today. And Sharon, we want to thank the folks here who sponsor us, Booth Welding LLC in Choctaw, Oklahoma, and also Diffie Ford Lincoln in El Reno, Oklahoma, sponsoring the Church on the Radio. Thank you, sponsors, so much. We're going to continue to worship. Just worship the Lord. Amen. Thank you, Lord.

Jesus, Jesus, you are so kind. It's beautiful to have Jesus in one's heart. Church on the radio, sharing Jesus said about his words, and most especially his

0: patience that we have desired of him. Philippians 2:13, for it is God which worketh in you both to will and do of his good pleasures.
1: Yes.
0: And I want to share this one. Wherefore lift up the hands which hang down and the feeble knees, and make straight paths for your feet, lest that which is lame be turned out of the way, but let rather be healed. And let me tell our friends, I was having some problems, you know, I was stumbling, and David, you know, gave me the scriptures, you know, about my falling, and I have been, I do not believe I have fallen since then.
1: We began to, well, just get the word and say it and believe it and receive from it. For I will, the Lord, it says, I began to say this over you, and then you picked it up, that the Lord has delivered your soul, your life from death, your eyes from tears, and your feet from stumbling, or your feet from falling. That's the word of God. And Sharon, speaking of healing and God's word helping us, we receive this testimony that I have kept. Sometimes we give it just when the Lord prompts us, because, see, we don't know who's listening when and where, but the Lord just says, do this. So we're going to do this. This is called Healed of Cancer. This is a Healed of Cancer testimony. And this was sent to us, and so I just read it off of the paper here. Sirs, or people at the Oasis Network, I have absolutely no doubt the anointed songs of David Ingalls brought me to the point where I could accept and receive a miraculous healing. 3 years ago, the doctors told my wife and I that my life on earth would conclude in 2 to 6 months. A softball-sized small cell tumor had developed in my chest and was crushing my heart and surrounding organs. I was immediately hospitalized for further tests. The cancer had metastasized to my brain. The options were going home to die or going home to die. I chose to live. That's a great one there. I chose to live, says the writer. And immediately went into battle mode. I had my wife, first of all, to find my David Ingalls CDs. I had purchased what they call the whole nine yards just a year or so before, and bring those to me, to the hospital, along with a portable CD player and earphones. Unless there was a doctor or a nurse or respected man, woman of God in my room, I listened to those CDs over and over and over until I knew every word of every song. Even though the tumor had pinched off the nerves to my vocal cords, paralyzing my voice box, I sang every song, much to the chagrin of the nurses, but the best I could. I prayed, I read my Bible, and slowly at first things started reversing. The doctor started getting some hope. I was going to make it a little longer and set up an aggressive chemotherapy treatment. The combination chemotherapy and radiation took all the strength from my body. My leg muscles atrophied, and the doctors said I would never walk again. They put a feeding tube in my chest because I could not swallow food. My weight dropped off from its normal 225 pounds to just 145 pounds. The doctors sent me home in a wheelchair because, as far as they were concerned, I was not going to get any better, even though the cancer was starting to show signs of regression. One day, lying in bed while my wife was at work, she is a registered nurse, the song I'm listening to, I Am Healed, was playing. And the Lord spoke to me saying, if you believe you're healed, get up and act like it. I did. It was not pretty. I fell. I got up. I fell, got up, and just kept singing, I'm healed from the top of my head to the soles to the tip of my toes. 1 Peter 2:24 says, we were, and if we were, I am. And that was nearly 3 years ago. Yesterday, I was

climbing ladders, and cleaning leaves from my gutters. Last week, I went in for a checkup, and there were no signs of cancer found in my body, including my brain. The doctor said to see him next spring. Even the doctor thinks he has witnessed a miracle and has allowed me to share Jesus with him. I just love it. Meeting people whom I have not seen for 3 years and then seeing them in a public place, I think they feel like they have seen a ghost. I get to tell my testimony. And he even healed my voice box. And I'm still singing those songs. God is my healing God. Hallelujah, hallelujah. Well, that just seemed like we ought to have a song coming on to rejoice about that. Praise the Lord. Let's put on the garment of praise.

Praise the Lord. Thank you, Jesus. I've said this so many times, but I love to say it. Pastor Roy Sprague said to me, I was a young teenager, just barely into my teens, and just one day during the week, it wasn't a service time, I was at their house quite a bit. And he said, now, David, when you can't think of anything to do, just say. You spell say, S-A-Y. That means say something. David, when you can't think of anything to do, just say, praise the Lord, glory to God, hallelujah, thank you, Jesus. And I'm still saying thank you for so many things God has done for me and my family, and also for the testimony that we were able to share just a few minutes ago with you about the person who received healing from cancer, and he's getting the leaves out of his gutters of his house, you know, and just going on serving God with gladness. Praise the Lord. There's a song that's going to kind of lead us into. I'm going to ask you to be thinking about it. If you've never called on Jesus to come into your heart and be your Lord and Savior, I want you to think about it as this song speaks to your heart.

0: This is David Ingalls. Has anyone told you today that God loves you and that He has a plan for your life? I have a very important question I want to ask you. If you were to die this very second, do you know for sure, beyond a shadow of a doubt, that you would go to heaven? The Holy Bible reads, "For all have sinned and come short of the glory of God, and for the wages of sin is death, but the gift of God is eternal life through Jesus Christ our Lord." The Bible also reads, "For whosoever shall call upon the name of the Lord shall be saved." I'm a whosoever, and you are too. I want to pray for you. Father God, in the name of Jesus, bless those listening to my voice. Bless their family with long, healthy lives. Make yourself real to them. If they aren't born again, I pray that they receive Jesus as Lord right now. Thank you, Father, in the name of Jesus. Listening ones, if you would like to receive the gift that God has for you, say this prayer after me from your heart. Say it from your lips out loud. Dear Lord Jesus, come into my heart. Wash me and cleanse me. Set me free. Jesus, thank you that you died for me. I believe that you are risen from the dead. I believe that you're coming back again for me. Oh God, fill me with your Holy Spirit. Give me a passion for the lost. Give me a hunger for the things of God. Give me a holy boldness to tell others about Jesus Christ. According to the Word of God and my prayer, I'm saved. I'm born again. I'm on my way to heaven because I have Jesus in my heart. Amen. My brother, my sister, I welcome you to the family of God. Be sure to tell someone about your prayer and get into a Bible teaching church family right away. Always remember, run to God and not from God, because He loves you and has a great plan for your life.
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2: David Ingalls here.
1: Sharon Ingalls.
2: And we have a lot to praise God for, to worship Him. And I want to just share some things from the Word of God to me that teach me and teach you all at the same time. We're talking about the sacrifice of praise and thanksgiving. I'm at Hebrews 13, verse 15. By Him, that is Jesus the Word, by Him, therefore, let us offer the sacrifice of praise to God continually, that is, the fruit of our lips, giving thanks to His name. Jesus opened heaven for people like you and me. He removed the barrier between God and us so we can enter into His very presence. That's why verse 15 says, by Him, that means by Jesus, we can go directly to God. The writer of Hebrews says, let us offer the sacrifice of praise to God. And offer means it's a willing deal, a willing action on my part, on your part. No one is going to make you or make me praise the Lord. Offer means it is a free will offering from me to the Lord, from you to the Lord. Psalm 34:1 gives us the picture here. I will bless the Lord at all times. His praise shall continually be in my mouth. Then we go to Ephesians 5:20. Make that note, by the way, to Church on the Radio people. You have your pen ready, your pencil ready, your tablet ready to write down those verses that we tell you about. So we had Hebrews 13:15, and then write this one down, Ephesians 5:20, and here are the words on Ephesians 5:20. Giving thanks always for all things unto God and the Father in the name of our Lord Jesus Christ. Amen and amen. These scripture references say that we are to offer praise and thanksgiving to the Lord, continually, at all times, always. The fruit of our lips to be offered up to the Lord as a continual sacrifice. One particular Bible put it this way, said the calves of our lips. Of course, calves are big, you know. So give big praise to the Lord. In the Old Testament, offerings were regularly given to the Lord. When people sinned, they had to offer a sacrifice. And as I was thinking about it, I could just imagine them going continually to offer the innocent blood of animals to cover for their sin. The Lamb of God, Jesus, paid once and for all for our sin. But we are still in the offering business. We are still bringing sacrifices, but this time, it's not a dead animal. It's a living praise that we are to bring continually to God with the fruit of our lips. The fruit of our lips means the words that we speak of what is in our hearts. Some people say, I've got a praise in my heart. If it is in your heart, it'll come out of your mouth. The fruit or the produce of your lips are the words you speak in praise and thanksgiving to God. Years ago, I remember a saying that I saw on a marquee of a church. It said, every Baptist a tither. I always liked that. And so I thought about, let's put this on our marquee, every saved person a praiser. Every saved person a praiser. Praise and thanksgiving go together. Hebrews 13:15 is about offering the sacrifice of praise and thanksgiving. We need to have an attitude of gratitude, praising God and thanking Him on a continual basis. Evidence of a transformed life is that praise and thanksgiving come out of our lips. The Spirit of God within us can give us revelation knowledge. The Spirit of God wants us to understand and have understanding hearts. Father, I pray for everybody listening now as well as myself. Give us all an understanding heart in the name of Jesus. I know this, and I will bless the Lord at all times. His praise I'll express with my mouth. My soul shall make its boast in Jesus. The humble shall hear it and be glad. Oh, magnify the Lord with me, and let us exalt his name together.

0: Thank you, Carol Hicks, David Ingalls here, and Sharon Ingalls with you, Church on the Radio. And by the way, tell friends about this. 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Just let them know about it. And it's 9 to 10 a.m. Central Time, and they can pick their own time there. Sharon, you've got more to say from the wonderful Word of God. It's life and it's spirit.
1: Here's Psalm 148. Praise the Lord. Praise the Lord from the heavens. Praise Him in the heights. Praise all His angels. Praise Him, all His hosts. Praise Him, sun and moon. Praise Him, all you shining stars. Praise Him, you highest heavens, and you waters above the heavens. Let them praise the name of the Lord.
0: I guess that means us, but not only that, but the sun and the moon and the stars and whatever, Sharon.
1: Well, this is really interesting. And you waters, W-H-E-R-S, above the heavens.
0: Even the waters praise the Lord. Okay.
1: Psalm 9:1, I will praise you, O Lord, with my whole heart, and I will tell of all your marvelous works. Psalm 107:1, O give praise unto the Lord, for He is good, and His mercy endures forever.
0: I think I'm going to follow that. Praise you, Lord, for your goodness and for your wonderful mercy. Thank you, thank you, thank you.
1: Psalm 50:23. Whoever offers the sacrifice of praise glorifies me, and to him that orders his way aright will I show the salvation of God. Psalm 22:3. You are holy, you inhabit the praises
0: of your people.
1: It says of Israel, but that's all.
0: That's all of us. Israel and us.
1: Right. Psalm 22:3. Yet you are holy, enthroned on the praises of Israel.
0: I will bless the Lord at all times. Your praise shall be continually in my mouth. I'm just kind of making this first person.

0: If you're a born-again believer, you are an heir of God. You are a joint heir with Jesus Christ. Therefore, we could say, as believers together, we are heirs, members of the body, partakers of the promise in Christ, even through the gospel. Created to minister the good news, to do good works, to walk in them, to shine the light on the mystery of the ages. It's our joy to be telling such good news. Here we come to Him, bowing in His presence, free from fear and welcome here. Did you know that you were brought to this place by the blood of Jesus? That God has reconciled us? At the cross, He freed us. Here we are with the Holy Spirit. We were far, but now we are near. And what could we say but praise the Lord? And here's some ABCs of praise that I just want to say today, and I want you just with your heart to join in, and even with your lips. A, we get the word Almighty. We just say to the Almighty, our Almighty God, there is no power that exceeds yours. B, beautiful. The loveliness of your being is displayed in your handiwork in creation and your heart gift of the Lord Jesus. C, Creator. Creator, you are never limited by what is. You can always do more than seems possible. D, dependable. Dependable, I never face a situation without the assurance that you are there. E, everlasting. You encompass my very being with your breath of life and with your love. F, fulfiller. Your Spirit causes me to overflow with hope and enables me to live. G, glorious. You pour radiance into the ordinary. H, holy. The awesome completeness of your being brings new dimension to mine. I, immutable. Your unchanging nature comforts me in a world of constant change and decay. J, Jehovah. Your chosen name expresses your all-sufficiency given to me. K, for kind. As a loving father, you take time for your children. And a father does that, and so do you, dear Father. L, for loving. Beyond human description or grasp, Father God, you love. M, for mindful. Your word says that you are always thinking about me. I'm overwhelmed. New, in your gift of mercies every morning and in your working of constant new things. Omnipotent, whatever tests my faith, your limitless might is my reservoir of strength. Precious, your word is like gold, and your presence is treasured. Quick, you do not unnecessarily delay, but always answer me at the very best time. Righteous, your justice, fairness, and even-handedness deal life to us all with faithful loving kindness. Sensitive, your heart is touched with my feelings because you care. Terrifying, not to me, Lord, but to the enemy, he flees before you as I use the name of Jesus. Undergirding, your strong arm supports me always in all ways. Victor, the triumph, you have won over all life, and death is given to me too. That is, the triumph that you have won over life and death is given to me too, O God. Wonderful, not only in your character, but in your full of wonder doings. Excellent. We'd use the X there for that. It'd be E, but we're going to use X. Your ways and your being transcend my highest imaginings. Why, yesterday, assuring me, that's yesterday, today, and forever, assuring me that every issue of my past, present, and future is under your covering. Zestful. Life has no dull moments as I'm living it with you. Praise God. You know, love is the power charge. It said in God's word in John 15, Jesus said, "This is my commandment, that you love one another as I have loved you. Greater love hath no man than this, that a man lay down his life for his friends." Love, you know, is the first and foremost command that Jesus gave to believers. Yet all too many believers neglect to follow love. I'm talking about believers who can quote tremendous amounts of Scripture and who may speak the name of Jesus many times a day, yet being rough and insensitive to the needs of friends and family. Some are so busy serving God they don't have time to serve people. Strife is their hallmark. You may have been saved many years. You may talk in tongues all day long, but if you have strife in your heart and you're not living by the love commandment of Jesus, spiritual things are foolishness to you. When you're in that condition, the name of Jesus won't work. Faith won't work because the Bible says that faith works by love. In fact, none of the gifts of the Spirit will work if you don't have love and operate in that love. 1 Corinthians 13 says so. Do you want to see the incredible power of God released through your life? Then start putting the love command in action. Act it out. Start loving those around you. They're the handiest ones. Love is a power charge. God's power package just won't work without it. That's why we've seen so many power failures in the body of Christ. But starting today, you and I can turn those failures around. We can make up our minds to let the Word dwell within us richly. We can set our hearts on keeping the commands of Jesus and speak His name with confidence and with authority. And most important of all, we can begin to love one another. You know, we're talking about love expressed. Not that there's just love in this container that I have here of my being. See, the Holy Spirit has shed abroad the love of God in my heart by His working. But it's not enough for it just to be there. Love expressed is when love is really working. I've got to tell somebody I love them. I must make a love act of some sort. I must go out of my way to reach out and to help and to be a blessing. So we can begin to express that love to one another. Reach out to the closest one. Then we'll truly see the power of God begin to flow. This is my commandment, that you love one another as I have loved you. Greater love hath no man than this, that a man lay down his life for his friends. You know, love is the key. Faith is the victory, and love is the key. This is a day of walking in love.
1: 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Praise the Lord. This is Church on the Radio.
2: Psalm 95, 6. Oh, come, let us worship and bow down. Let us kneel before the Lord, our Maker. Romans 12, 1. I beseech you, therefore, brethren, by the mercies of God, that ye present your bodies a living sacrifice, holy, acceptable unto God, which is reasonable worship. John 4, 23. But the hour cometh, and now is, when the true worshipers shall worship the Father in spirit and in truth, for the Father seeketh such to worship him.

Adonai, you are good. Adonai means Lord our God. Lord our God, you are good, and your mercy endureth forever. Lord our God, you are good.

0: Lord, at all times, his praise shall be continually in my mouth. My soul shall make her boast in the Lord. The humble shall hear thereof and be glad. David Ingalls here.
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0: And we've been your hosts on Church on the Radio. Glad that we can spend this time together. And we do this every week. Praise the Lord, for he is good and his mercy endures forever. I have some things to say to you, believer. Your Father knows the things you have need of before you ask him. But go ahead and ask him. Those who seek the Lord shall not lack any good thing. The earth is the Lord's and the fullness thereof. And is anything too hard for the Lord? Of course, the answer is no. Ask and it will be given you. Seek and you shall find. Knock and it will be open to you.

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2: We're so glad you're with us today. We believe this will be an important time in your life. 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Jeannie and John care about the challenges you're facing and the dreams and goals you have. 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
3: Thank you for spending time with me this Friday. This is Jeannie Alcott. I know there are days in our life we may wonder what God is doing. Not that we doubt that He's always with us, but we can't see a manifestation of His presence. In other words, we just can't see Him doing anything about what concerns us. In those times when it's tough to understand why God hasn't responded the way we desire, one thing that will help us is to seek to discover more about Him. Because when we're driven to God and we desire to discover more about Him and the way He works, then we'll discover more about His commitment. He is committed to your life. It's that simple and that profound. God Almighty is committed to your life. The Word is so full of how He watches over us and makes Himself so busy with every facet of our life. He isn't there one day and not the next day. He doesn't take notice of you for a while and then walk away. You are always in God's radar. You know how the armed forces have amazing radar. Nothing can make a move in the vicinity without being seen on it. Now, of course, we have satellites that can see everything. So you can imagine what God can see. An omnipresent God always has you in His radar. You have your own satellite with Him. That's how committed He is. But it's hard to feel it and see it some days. Let's be open. Sometimes we don't feel or see the commitment of God. But as believers, when that thought comes to us, we reject it. That's because what we have discovered about God is that He is faithful, in spite of how it appears right now. A mother was sharing with me how she saw God do this for her family. She heard our broadcast the other day, and it prompted her to share what had happened. Her son had gone away from God and wasn't walking in His ways. Also, her relationship with Him had become broken, and he was having difficulty with alcohol in his marriage. It's everything a parent doesn't want to see happen to their child. But she is a believer, and so she believed. Sounds simple, but that is what we do. We believe. We have faith that God is committed to helping us. So this mama was just as God is to us. She was committed to her son and seeing him return to a better life. The story she shared was so inspiring. She said, "My son was away from the Lord, but has repented, and God has done a great work in him. He has restored our relationship 100-fold. My son has been so changed since he humbled himself before the Lord, and I'm so thankful. Thank you very much for your ministry." See all the commitment that was happening there? That mother was committed to her son to pray and believe and stand in the gap for him. And God was committed to her to respond to the cry of her heart, to her faith, to her believing in him. But had she not been consistent in discovering God and seeking after him, she may not have been able to stay with it until her son was restored to her and to God. During those hard years, doubt would have caused her to think maybe it just couldn't happen. This is why it's so important for us to discover God more, to gain knowledge of Him and experience with Him to help us offset the doubts and fears. One of the attributes of His that will stand out is how dedicated He is to helping our life, to growing us, to taking care of us. If we aren't discovering more about Him, then Satan will be able to enter into our thoughts and emotions and convince us otherwise. He'll try to make us see God as uncommitted, not trustworthy, not willing, the very opposite of what God is to us. When we're hurting about something that hasn't happened, or we're disappointed about a desire that is unfulfilled, that is the time for us to make sure we're staying in the Word of God in His presence, hearing how committed He is to us, discovering His very nature and character. The very nature and character of God isn't desertion or ignoring you or not caring. He has a nature of compassion and commitment. I'll give you some scriptures on which you can meditate in those tough times. This can give your spirit such a lift. You'll go around realizing all that God thinks about you and feels towards you, and therefore you know He is working. Here is how much He is committed to keeping your life in His hands. In Psalm 1, He says that He will keep you as the pupil of His eye, meaning He keeps His eye on you. He will keep you in the shadow of His wings, it says. Psalm 91, He will keep you in all your ways. 2 Timothy 1, He will keep that which you have committed to Him. Jeremiah 31, He will keep you in perfect peace. 1 Corinthians 10, He will keep you from the hour of temptation and support you in the time of trial. Jude 24, He will keep you from falling. Hey, God isn't giving you away or giving up on you. He is keeping you. Feel His Spirit right now. He is rushing towards you as those words are being spoken. He is committed to you. Discover that about Him and hold it deep in your heart, always keeping it near you. Because I guarantee you, as you well know, there are going to be times when you need to be reminded of the commitment of God to you. Long hours and days as they go by and you haven't seen happen what you want, it's good to study the examples of God's commitment. That can help us when we're waiting for the manifestation of what He can do for us. Think how committed He was to the man Abraham. Abraham took his family and moved to a new place where he was called. No evidence of God really working to fulfill His promise that he would have a child when he and Sarah were not able. But God's commitment came to pass. They had Isaac and a great spiritual heritage, and they were made wealthy in many different ways. God showed His commitment to Moses when he was taking all the Hebrews to a new place to become a nation under God. There were those in the group that came against Moses. They didn't want him to be head over them. That group disrupted the presence of God among the people and wanted to take over. But God stood by Moses, and the rebellious people were swallowed up when the earth opened up to take them out. He didn't make Moses stand alone. That's commitment. He also didn't make the Apostle Paul stand alone when so many people came against him as he preached the gospel. He was always assured that God was committed to protect him and further his work. And how can we question the commitment of God to Ruth and Naomi, who were taken care of after their husbands had died? Or His commitment to the man by the pool who had never walked but began to run when he was healed? Or to the widow who was in the famine but received provision? Can we ever question the commitment of God to Naaman, who was a leper who was cleansed? Or to Elisha, who faced a whole army of the enemy and was never touched? Or the widow who was in debt but had it all paid? How can we not see the commitment of God in His nature when we think about Isaac? He received a hundredfold return after sowing seed during the famine. Or Elijah being fed by the ravens who came to the brook in his famine. Or Hannah, who was barren but then had children. How about when thousands of people were in a remote area and were hungry when they were being taught and discovering more about God? But Jesus multiplied a few pieces of food, and He made sure all of them were provided a meal and more. Think of the way God showed His commitment to the early church to grow it. To Solomon to help him finish the project of building the temple. To the boy who was convulsing but was delivered. To a distraught mother whose son had just died but was raised from the dead. That's commitment. And the ultimate commitment of God to you? Sending His Son to be crucified and resurrected so He could pay the price for your forgiveness, your eternal salvation, your place in heaven. The price was paid for your healing and provision and fulfillment. Oh, on those days when nothing seems to be working for you, recall the commitment of God. Discover more about Him and how He feels about you and how committed He is to your life. Then you'll be able to go on and believe He is working. You'll understand Him better, and you can receive all He has ready to accomplish in your life. Let's pray now and show God how much we believe in His commitment. We don't waver in our belief in spite of what we see or don't see. It's this way. We make a commitment to believe in God's commitment. When we do, oh my goodness, That will open the doors of all those promises coming to pass. We can see the commitment of God transpire what He has for us. Let's pray and get excited about what is coming into your life. Oh God, we are just overwhelmed at how much You have shown us Your commitment. You poured out Your word in front of us to make sure we saw the truth. The enemy tries to feed us that You are not committed or not working on our behalf, or You just aren't here. But Your word shows otherwise. You have proven to us how much You watch over and keep us. You don't give up on us and You don't give us away. You keep us. So I pray for my friend now, in the times when they're hurting because events are not going right. The conditions around them are bad. They don't have an answer. They don't seem fulfilled. In those times, we remember. We recall Your commitment to them. And we know that means You are working on it. You're working for them. Therefore, we can expect to see what Your hand is doing. There will come a time when my friend will rejoice. There will come a time when they will see what the hand of their God has done. How we praise You for this. In the name of Jesus, amen. How beautiful this time has been in God. The beautiful way He showed His commitment to you. The way He moved your spirit in that time of prayer. He's really reaching out so you can feel and know His heart. That's it.

0: now to help you receive him.
1: Yes, God offers you the free gift of eternal life. Isn't that wonderful good news? You are pre-approved to go to heaven because of Jesus. All you have to do is transfer your trust from yourself and your own works into Jesus and his work on the cross, because he paid the penalty for your sins and purchased a place in heaven for you. We simply transfer our trust from our own abilities to get to heaven into God's abilities to get to heaven. He wipes out your sin. He declares you righteous because he now clothes you with Jesus' righteousness, because Jesus was without sin and he died for you and was able to take your sin. Wow, that is good news. And Jesus is offering you the free gift of eternal life. He's reaching it out to you right now. Let's receive it from him. Just say these words after me from your heart to God. Say, Father God, I believe in your Son Jesus, that he paid the penalty for my sins and purchased a place in heaven for me. I transfer my trust from myself onto Jesus' work on the cross. Thank you for forgiving my sins. Thank you for the free gift of eternal life. Amen.
0: You have just done an amazing thing in your life. You now have the promise of eternal life and great blessings from God for your life. So be sure to talk to him, pray, read his word, the Bible, go to a Bible-based church, and keep hearing these messages. Seek greater experience with God, and make sure you contact us. We want to pray for you, and we'll send you materials to minister to you. We can't wait to hear from you. Okay, here is our spiritual power line. Go around speaking these powerful words over your life, and then believe God will fulfill them. Keep saying, I discover God more. I discover God more. Amazing events will start happening in your life as you discover him more. 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God has so much to impart to your life. Join me next week. This is Jeannie Alcott. God bless you. Have a great weekend.
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4: Welcome to 15 Minutes in the Word with New York Times bestselling author Joyce Meyer. On today's program, Joyce will be teaching from her series, Blessed in the Mess. Life is full of trials. God does not promise us a problem-free life, but he does promise us to work everything out for our good if we love him. God allows us to go through difficult times because they make us depend more upon him. So when things aren't going our way, trust the Lord. He is good all the time, and he will ultimately work things out better than we can even imagine. Now, here's Joyce with today's teaching.
5: Let's say I live to be 100. I was born in 1943, so let's say it says, here lies Joyce Meyer. Born 1943, died 2043. Dash, died 2043. The only thing that really matters is what happened in the dash. And so I want to ask you, what are you doing with your dash? And that's about, I mean, I can't believe that I'm 80. I can't believe that I look back at my life and I think,

0: I've given birth to 4 kids. I've had a miscarriage. I've had 12 grandchildren. I've preached all over the world. I made 67 mission trips out of the country. Been married to Dave for 57 years. And I don't know how much is left of my dash, but I know what I'm going to do with it. Amen. Come on, I want you to wake up tonight. If you're living in some kind of sin and you know that you are, you know that what you're doing is wrong, get it straightened out before your dash is over. Because eternity is a long, long, how long is forever? Wow. Is it worth staying mad at somebody? Is it worth it? Of course not. So I think that's interesting. You see, the devil can give people stuff. And then I love this in verse 7. Therefore, the devil says, if you will do homage to and worship me just once, it will all be yours. The just once lie. Just one time. It won't hurt. It won't hurt just this one time. Everybody else does it. Well, you ain't everybody else. We're supposed to be separated. Sanctified means set apart for God's use. Holy and set apart for God's use. This is my glass right here. And I'm supposed to be the only one that uses it. This is set apart for me. For these little lips right here. This is my Kleenex box that needs to be shined up. You understand what I mean. You belong to God. You are not your own. You were bought with a price, the precious blood of Jesus Christ. You don't get to just do whatever you want to do whenever you want to do it. I mean, you can if you want to, but you will pay a price for it. And many of you are paying a price. Well, Jesus had his stuff together. He replied to Satan, said, get behind me, Satan. Hit the road. It is written, you shall do homage to and worship the Lord your God, and him only shall you serve. Then he took him to Jerusalem, set him on a gable of the temple, and said, if you are the Son of God, he comes back around with the same stupid thing he started with. You know, the enemy will do that. He'll try you one time, and if it don't work, then he'll lay off that for a while and then come back around with the same lie again. If you are the Son of God, cast yourself down from here, because he will give his angels charge over you. And they'll, he can even quote scripture. The devil knows the Bible. He can quote scripture. And Jesus replied, you shall not tempt, test, or try the Lord your God. And I love this part. When the devil had ended the complete cycle of temptation, he temporarily left him to wait for a more opportune time. So guess what? Truth be told, he's never going to completely leave you alone. I know that's not very good news, but the Bible says you got to fight the good fight of faith. Remember, we're just in the dash. So what if you never get what you want? It won't last that long. And the day will come when you'll have everything you could have possibly ever wanted. You can put up with a little something now if you have to. The thing that the devil loves more than anything is a passive Christian. Somebody who just, well, God will protect me. Well, we work in tandem with God. We work in partnership with God. And God won't make your choices for you. 1 Peter 5:8-9. Be well balanced, temperate, sober of mind, vigilant, and cautious at all times. For that enemy of yours, the devil, roams around like a lion, roaring in fierce hunger, seeking someone to seize upon and devour. It doesn't have to be you. Withstand him, be firm in faith against his onset, rooted, established, strong, immovable, and determined, knowing that everybody's kind of going through the same thing. You're not the only one. Why me, God? Well, why not? Now, why did the Holy Spirit lead Jesus into a place to be tempted? Well, I think for several reasons. One, to show the devil what he was really up against, that Jesus wasn't going to compromise. As an example to us of how to handle Satan's temptations, to establish that he was not going to compromise no matter what, to defeat Satan as Son of Man. See, he was fully God on the inside, but living in a human body. And we got the same deal going for us now. We've got a human body, but God lives in us. And so, same thing, if we call on the power that's in us and don't depend on our flesh, there's nothing that will be impossible to us. If God tells you to do it, you can do it. Amen? All right, now, baptism in the Holy Spirit. Let's stir up a little something. Acts 1:4-5, and while being in their company and eating with them, he commanded them not to leave Jerusalem, but to wait for what the Father had promised, of which he said, you have heard me speak. For John baptized with water, but not many days from now, you shall be baptized with, placed into, and introduced into the Holy Spirit. Now, I bought this book and read it, and I don't call my office Monday and ask what the name of this book was. If you want to know, you write it down now. Power Lines. Power Lines by Leona Choi, C-H-O-Y. And this is what great evangelicals believed about the Holy Spirit from 1850 to 1930. That interested me because there's so many different opinions and theories about all this. There's 24 different great men of God that talk in here about what they believe about the Holy Spirit, the gifts of the Spirit, being filled with the Spirit, baptized in the Holy Spirit. And shocking, I know, but they don't all agree. There's probably at least 8 different very strong and reasonable sounding opinions. Some say that when you're born again, you receive the fullness of the Holy Spirit. Some say it's a second blessing that you get later after you're born again. I've always said when you're born again, you have the Holy Spirit. I don't think that's the problem. The problem is, does the Holy Spirit have you? And after reading all this, and I've been studying, you know, for a couple months on this stuff, and I've come to the conclusion at this point, could change my mind later. You know, we do change our mind the more we learn, that I believe when you're born again, you do receive the full power of the Holy Spirit, because you can't, you know, if you get the Holy Spirit, you get the Holy Spirit. He doesn't come in slices. But until you're ready to yield or surrender, come on, we're going somewhere. Until you're ready to surrender, see, if you look on the day of Pentecost, when the Spirit was poured out, it says, Acts 2:1-4, when the day of Pentecost had fully come, they were all together in one place. when suddenly there came a sound from heaven like the rushing of a violent tempest blast, and it filled the whole house in which they were sitting. And there appeared to them tongues resembling fire, which were separated and settled on each one of them. And they were all filled, diffused throughout their souls. Now, I want you to see that diffused throughout their souls. You have, if you're born again, you have the Holy Spirit in your spirit. But when you are, if you want to be filled with the Holy Spirit, you have to let Him have control of your soul. And that's your mind, your will, and your emotions. You have to let Him fill you completely, not just keep Him kind of off in this one little room that you go to when you have an emergency. We live in emergency. And I look back at my own life and I say I was baptized in the Holy Spirit when I, in 1976, there was a move of God going on basically all over the earth. Thousands and thousands of people were being baptized in the Holy Spirit. But if I really want to be doctrinally correct, which, believe it or not, I do try to be, I had the Holy Spirit. And I don't think I just had a little bit of the Holy Spirit, but the Holy Spirit only had a little bit of me. And so half of these guys say what I'm saying now, that you receive the fullness of the Holy Spirit, but you can lose some of that. The Holy Spirit never leaves you. He's there to abide, but you can lose the full power of the Holy Spirit by living the wrong way. So I'm asking you to make a decision tonight. What's more important to you? To do what you want to do when you want to do it, to say what you want to say when you want to say it, to think what you want to think when you want to think it, to watch stuff that you know you shouldn't be watching, listen to stuff you know you shouldn't be listening to.
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7: Hello, Jerry Zirkle here again today, and we're really privileged to come your way again. Glad to have you along. We're going to do our best to continue on. I like this. Start off this morning with one that's just real special to me. The name of Jesus. I can remember what a revelation that was to me. That name is blessed of God. I believe God had the name of Jesus somewhere above and gave it to our Lord, our dearly beloved. love to talk about the name. And when you come to God the Father in the name of Jesus, you're guaranteed an audience.

name of Jesus is higher than sin, disease, sickness, name a name of trouble, or any demon force. Jesus' name is higher by far. And there's deliverance in that name. Well, I just can't quit doing this and quit doing that. I'll tell you, you speak the name of Jesus at it. There's deliverance in that name. It's a holy healing power.

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Boy, isn't that a good praise. Or any name on earth. There's not a name any higher anywhere. What a revelation. What a revelation. Some people only use the name of Jesus when they're cussing. But when you speak that name out there right in front of the devil, in the name of Jesus, Satan, you get your hands off of my money. Get your hands off of my home. Get your hands off of my children. Name a name of trouble or any demon force. There's not a name any higher anywhere. Did you know? You may think I'm a fanatic, but I've used that name in my Christian life. And I can tell you, it works. People say, well, it didn't work for me. I'll tell you, if you work the word, it'll work for you. I have lived long enough to tell you the truth. He's more than enough. And that name represents him. Jesus is El Shaddai, the all-sufficient, more than enough God. And that name represents everything he ever did. This will give a little more picture into it there.

0: Satan been defeated. That name represents that defeat. Ephesians or Colossians 2:15 says, "And having spoiled principalities and powers, there's Jesus, made a show of him, the devil, them and all of his demons, made a show of them openly triumphing over them in it." And now he's giving that name to you and me.
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0: Demons are helpless at the sound of that name, because they still remember Jesus put them to shame. All hell just trembles, for they must obey, and heaven stands at attention when I mention that.

0: she touched him, and when she did, she released her faith. All those disciples and the people around him said, "What do you mean? Who touched me?" He said, "Everybody's touching you." But here was the difference. She touched him in faith. And when she did, the power of God, the virtue, the anointing flowed from him and healed her. And he said, "Daughter, go your way. Continually be whole." He didn't just do it halfway. See, you're facing that name. That name represents the completed work of Calvary. The woman now healed, trembling, fell before him, told him all the truth and what she did. Did you know he's no respecter of persons? He'll touch you if you'll touch him, and you do that in faith. And he's the same yesterday, today, and forever. All he ever was and all he ever did, he's still doing it today.
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2: Mark's Gospel, the first chapter, gives us a classic example of a man that had great faith that Jesus could, but did not know whether he would or not. This seems to be a major problem, especially in full gospel circles. The people say, well, I know God's able. Well, the devil knows that. But will he? Now, here's a man in verse 39 says, and he preached in their synagogues throughout all Galilee and cast out devils, demons. There came a leper to him, beseeching him, and kneeling down to him, and saying to him, if thou wilt, thou canst make me clean. Jesus, moved with compassion, put forth his hand, and he touched him. Now, I want you to notice, the whole multitude got healed in many places if they even touched him. Now, he moved with compassion, touched the man, and nothing happened. He's just as leprous as he ever was. Not one bit of power flowed. Nothing happened. Why? Because the man has a question mark. He said, if thou wilt, thou canst make me whole. He knows he can't, doesn't know whether he will or not. He hasn't released his faith. He's waiting for a word. Faith cometh by hearing. See, now he had a reason for that. There was no record of lepers being healed, that Jesus ever healed lepers before this. But we don't have that excuse. So, see, that was a legal doubt for that man. But then Jesus, see, he's already touched him now, and no power flowed. He's just as leprous as he ever was. And then he says, I will, be thou clean. And as soon as he had spoken, immediately the leprosy departed from him, and he was cleansed. What happened? He removed the question mark. If you have one question mark, whether it's God's will for you to be healed or not, it stops the flow of the anointing of God. People that just touched Jesus got healed when he didn't even know they're there. But then he deliberately lays hands on somebody and no power flows. Why? Because they didn't believe. They didn't know whether to believe it or not. See, your faith will always stop at the question mark. But if you remove the question mark, the faith will draw the anointing. See, these people made a demand on the anointing that was upon Jesus for healing. The woman with the issue of blood established her own point of contact. Oral Roberts, I suppose, far as I know, he coined this phrase. Maybe he didn't. Maybe he got it from someone else. But I remember in the 50s and 60s that he would say, touch the back of the seat as a point of contact to release your faith. Why? Because you know instantly when you touch something. See, sometimes people say, well, I know God's going to heal me sometime. Well, when? I don't know. Well, where? I don't know. That'd like me coming into the airport out here, you know, and landing at Midway and calling Rob up and say, Rob, we ought to get together and have lunch. Well, yeah, that'd be good. Well, when? Oh, just anytime. Well, where you want to meet? Oh, just anywhere. Just hang up the phone. How long do you think it'll take us to get together? We hadn't established time nor place. See, a point of contact. That's what the laying on of hands is for, a point of contact, for you to know when to believe you receive your healing. You believe you receive it then. Not necessarily the manifestation of it. Many times it comes instantly. Sometimes it doesn't. See, healing's a process. I remember Oral Roberts telling this story. I heard the tape telling the story about a lady that in Oklahoma, in the 60s on radio and television, he would say, now, I'm going to pray the prayer of faith, lay your hand on the radio. And I'll pray the prayer of faith and God will heal you. Well, this little lady, all crippled up with arthritis, sitting over at the kitchen table, and she heard Brother Roberts say, lay your hand on the radio's point of contact, pray the prayer of faith and God will heal you. He's already started praying. So she gets up, and in her hurry to get to the radio, which was over on the cabinet, she stumbled and fell. She fell up against the refrigerator. She just cried out and said, dear Lord Jesus, let this refrigerator be my point of contact. She reached over and touched the refrigerator. The power of God went through her and healed her. She got up and danced all over the kitchen. Healed by the power of God. Now, you know and I know there's no power in that refrigerator to heal her. If there had been, she'd got healed when she made breakfast. It is a point of contact to release her faith, to know when to believe she received her healing. See, there's a difference in believing you received, whether or not the manifestation comes at that instant or not. That's a time you can point back to 10 days from now and say, I believe I received my healing back then. Like the lady did that said, oh, no, you don't, Satan. Last night, hands were laid on me in the name of Jesus. She pointed back to the time of the point of contact. She established, you see, this woman with the issue of blood established her point of contact. This woman that fell in the floor, she established her point of contact to release her faith. The laying on of hands, I believe, is the method that Jesus used mostly, especially when faith was low, you see, in his own hometown. I believe you can get more people healed by that method, especially in some places, than you can any other way, because it is a tangible contact. And you know when to believe you receive your healing. Hallelujah. In 1973, when I had finished the little booklet, it really wasn't a booklet at that time, it was just a sheet of paper, confession sheet called God's Creative Power Work for You. 2 o'clock in the morning, I'd finished putting that thing together as the Lord had directed me, and I knelt down in my office praying. Had my hands raised, and I heard the Spirit of God. It wasn't an audible voice. It said, stand up on your feet. Well, I just stood up. He said, stretch forth your hands. So I stood there and stretched my hands out like this. And it felt like I pressed them against the wall. In fact, it was so obvious till I just opened my eyes to see. But I wasn't standing that close. I didn't think I was. I didn't stand that close to the wall. Then he said, I've laid my hands upon your hands. And then I realized that's what it felt like. It felt like hand against hand, finger against finger. He said, I've anointed your hand for the ministry, the laying on of hands. Now, he said, it'll come to pass after this night if you'll tell people that I've anointed your hand for the ministry of laying on hands, and if they'll release their faith in the anointing. Now listen very carefully to what he said. He said, in the anointing, not in me. God is not confirming me. He's confirming his word. He said, if they'll release their faith in that anointing, he said, that anointing at the point of contact, your hands with their body, it'll flow into their body and affect a healing and a cure. And here's the exact words. He said, many of them will be healed instantly, and thank God they have. But he said others over a period of time. Now somebody said, why is that? I don't know. He didn't tell me. But it proves I'm not doing it, because if I was doing it, everybody would get healed instantly. But you see, I just simply did what he said to do. And we have, thank God, we've had people healed instantly. One lady had 5 cancers on her face, raw cancers. Laid hands on her, I didn't feel anything, she didn't feel anything. If she did, she didn't say anything about it. 5 days later, totally healed. Not a sign. Her face just cleared mine. But then on other occasions, the tangible anointing. You can feel that anointing rush out of you like it did Jesus. I remember on one occasion in a certain city, a lady, when I touched her, it liked to knock me down. It did knock her down. She slid plumb up on the seat. Never experienced anything like it before or after. But it was almost like a faith explosion. But you see, when people believe in the anointing, see, God doesn't confirm people. If you study what Jesus said, he said, go forth and teach all nations, you know, and so on, and lay hands on the sick and they'll recover. He said, they went forth and preached everywhere, the Lord working with, now the King James says with them, the them is added by the translator, work with them and confirm his word with signs following. But see, take the them out, it was added. He worked with and confirmed his word with signs following. God doesn't confirm people. He confirms his word. Amen. When they believe in the anointing. Father, we thank you for your word tonight. As we lay hands on the sick tonight, we fully expect you to confirm your word with signs following. That the anointing of God shall flow. As people believe and release their faith, the power and the anointing of God shall drive out sickness and disease and bring forth healing and health in their bodies. We thank you for it. We praise you for it. We give you glory and honor and praise and thanksgiving for all that shall be done in Jesus' name. If you're here tonight, you'd like to be ministered to by the laying on of hands, just step out. Come up here. We're going to do exactly what the Scripture says to do. Hallelujah. Blessed be God. Thank you, Lord Jesus. Now remember what Jesus said. Jesus said, they shall lay hands on the sick, and they shall recover. Now see, you don't have to have any special anointing to do that. Any believer can do that through faith. James says the prayer of faith shall save the sick and the Lord shall raise them up. There are several ways of receiving healing. But the way the Lord has directed us to minister by the laying on of hands. Sometimes we pray, sometimes we don't. Sometimes people get offended because you didn't pray when you laid hands on me. But Jesus said they shall recover. Now notice he didn't say that you'll have to recover yourself. He said they shall recover. He didn't say I'd have to recover you, and I'm glad he said that because I can't. And if you could recover yourself, you'd already been recovered. But he said they shall recover. That's the words of the Son of God. Don't believe in me tonight. Believe in the words of Jesus and the anointing of God. The same as God anointed Jesus of Nazareth with the Holy Ghost and power, went about doing good and healing all that were oppressed of the devil, Jesus said, even so send I you. So as I lay hands upon you, release your faith in that anointing and receive your healing in the name of Jesus. Ooh, glory to God. Hallelujah. In Jesus' name. In the name of the Lord Jesus Christ of Nazareth. Oof, yeah, there it is. In Jesus' name, from the top of your head to the soles of your feet, in the name of Jesus. God bless you. I do appreciate you joining us for the Concepts of Faith broadcast today. Now, before I leave the broadcast, this is the last day for book offer number 7504. It's entitled Your Spiritual Authority. Now, this book was formerly entitled Authority in Three Worlds. Some of you may have it, but it's a 180-page paperback for $11 plus $4 postage and handling, a total of $15. Now, in this book, we take you through the scriptures from Genesis to Revelation, laying out God's plan and how that God sent His Son Jesus to this planet. He was the Word of God. He had a physical body. God anointed him to destroy the works of the devil. And by the way, did you know that your physical body gives you authority on this planet? God gives the anointing so you can destroy the works of the devil and overcome the world, the flesh, and the devil, the same way that Jesus did on the Mount of Temptation. Jesus said, it is written, it is written, it is written. Every time temptation came, he just quoted what was written in the Word of God. You can overcome the world, the flesh, and the devil the same way by using the Word of God. James said, submit yourself unto God, resist the devil, and he will flee from you. Well, so you submit yourself to the Word of God, you speak the Word of God, you proclaim the Word of God, and the enemy will flee. Now, this book will give you insight. 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

He leadeth me in the paths of righteousness for his name's sake. And yea, though I walk through the valley of the shadow of death, I will fear no evil, for thou art with me. Thy rod and thy staff, they comfort me. 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

Psalm 33 from The Message. Good people cheer Yahweh. Right living people sound best when praising. Use guitars to reinforce your hallelujahs. Play His praise on a grand piano. Invent your own new song to Him. 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

Why do we make those hard choices that go against the ways of the world? 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How can we not worship him after all he has done for us?

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If any of you lack wisdom, let him ask of God that giveth to all men liberally and upbraideth not, and it shall be given him. James 1:5.

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1: Hello, this is Jeannie Alcott. 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